0: 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Due to Major League Baseball restrictions, the game is blacked out in your area. 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Due to Major League Baseball restrictions, the game is blacked out in your area. 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Due to Major League Baseball restrictions, the game is blacked out in your area. 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For now, follow along on Twitter at ESPN White Sox. 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Due to Major League Baseball restrictions, the game is blacked out in your area. 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Due to Major League Baseball restrictions, the game is blacked out in your area. 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Due to Major League Baseball restrictions, the game is blacked out in your area. 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Due to Major League Baseball restrictions, the game is blacked out in your area. 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For now, follow along on Twitter at ESPN White Sox. 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Due to Major League Baseball restrictions, the game is blacked out in your area. 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For now, follow along on Twitter at ESPN White Sox. White Sox baseball is on ESPN 1000. Due to Major League Baseball restrictions, the game is blacked out in your area. You will be able to listen to ESPN 1000, Chicago's home for sports, when the White Sox game is completed. For now, follow along on Twitter at ESPN White Sox. White Sox baseball is on ESPN 1000. Due to Major League Baseball restrictions, the game is blacked out in your area. 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For now, follow along on Twitter at ESPN White Sox. White Sox baseball is on ESPN 1000. Due to Major League Baseball restrictions, the game is blacked out in your area. You will be able to listen to ESPN 1000, Chicago's home for sports, when the White Sox game is completed. For now, follow along on Twitter at ESPN White Sox.
1: He couldn't get the rebound. Towns, nice job blocking him out. Offensive board and stick back.
2: Good defensive possession wasted because they couldn't come up with the defensive rebound. And again, it was Cat.
3: 19 points, 8 rebounds for Towns. Hard double on Castle on the right side. Tried to pass to Wemby, and a whistle and a foul called on that hard double. It'll be against Karl Anthony Towns, his second.
2: Stephon Castle was very fortunate. I'm telling you what, he is not dealing with the New York pressure very well to this point.
3: Had 20 turnovers in the first two games of the Western Conference Finals. Castle looking to beat the five-second call. Tough pass and stolen, intended for Champagne. Brunson came away with the steal. Into the front court. Outside Towns. Now to Ananobi. Penetrates the arc. Pass to the top, Towns. Towns guarded by the smaller Fox. Takes him into the lane. Puts it over Wemby. Shots a miss. Tipped, and the Spurs come away with it. Vassell front court, Castle. Left corner, Champagne. Pitches it high, but caught on the right side by Vassell. Now to Wemby, outside the lane, against OG Ananobi. A couple of dribbles, bumps Anunoby, jumps to the free throw line, takes the jumper, and all net for Wemby.
2: Probably the most composed he's been on a move. He just made a nice little two-dribble move left, squared up, and took the shot.
3: Only his fifth field goal attempt of game two. He's got nine. Knicks lead cut to four. Here's Bridges with it. Dribbles, passes, corner. OG Anunoby hits the three as he hits the deck.
4: Knicks are taking advantage of those corner threes. We saw Mikel in the first half. OG there.
3: Here's Champagne getting deep shot, and Anunoby, nice job deflecting it. Knicks 61, Spurs 54. Downcourt pass tipped out of bounds by San Antonio.
2: This could be one more Knick basket. We may see a timeout. Mitch Johnson cannot be happy with the way his team has started this half.
3: To your point, Doris, corner threes, 8 for 13 in game one for the Knicks. Inbound to Karl Anthony Towns. Baseline right, cleared out against Wemby. Backs him into the mid-post. Left-hand dribble. Tried to turn and go up. Ball got knocked away. Could not hang on to it. Down floor, Castle. Castle in traffic. Tried to get a shot. Had it blocked by Josh Hart. Knicks come away with the loose ball as they pass ahead in the foul as Brunson got knocked down in the backcourt.
4: That is two plays by the Knicks defensively in the first couple of minutes here to take away driving layups. Steph Castle thinks he's got a step on Josh. He's strong enough to hold his line and then swat it back. That is a big-time defensive play.
3: Castle is like a linebacker out there, and that's how impressive Josh Hart was on that play. It has not been easy for Stephon Castle. Knicks with it, front court leading by seven. Their biggest lead of game two. Hart gets it to Brunson on the right wing, takes a double team to the corner, finds Hart on the angle left. His three-pointer is a miss and rebounded by San Antonio. The sell front court to Fox. De'Aaron Fox had a 12-point first half. Holding against Karl Anthony Towns. Step back, does not take a three, gives to Victor. Wemby's three, no good. Rebound in the corner. Who else? Josh Hart chased it down. Gets it to Brunson. He'll pull in transition for three. All net for Jalen Brunson. Knicks fans making noise and a timeout San Antonio. 10-point New York lead.
4: What do great teams do? They close the second quarter with their foot on the gas. They come out looking to put enormous pressure on the young Spurs, and it's a 10-point New York edge.
2: Steph Castle and Victor Wembanyama still appear to me to be a little frustrated and more worried about the pressure than needs to be.
3: 8-2 run by the Knicks to open up quarter three. They lead by 10 on the road already with one game in the bank. 64-54, New York leading at San Antonio. 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

0: See, New York City showed up, the fans showed up, the energy showed up, and we found a way to get it done.
1: And again, your defense against Victor Wembanyama, just how did you keep Victor from beating you guys tonight?
0: Like I said, he's a great player. He's a once-in-a-generation player. You got to make it difficult on him. So just, you know, utilizing my experience, utilizing my size, my skill, and just try to make it difficult for him.
1: Job is half done. 2-0 lead heading to New York. How does that sound to you?
0: And I'm just happy to be playing basketball. I love this game. I love this game so much. It's taken me and my family to places I never thought I could see. It's kept me alive. I'm forever grateful.
1: Good luck the rest of the way.
2: The Knicks, a one-point winner in this one. 13 straight playoff wins for the New York Knicks. With Cat on the floor, they were a plus 11 as he was in the zone. 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San Antonio coach Mitch Johnson postgame.
3: Seems like through two games, Karl-Anthony Towns has gotten anything he's wanted. You know, what are the challenges of guarding him when he can burn you from three or down low? And do you see specifically just his size being an advantage for them?
4: I think he's made some shots and he's a really good player. I don't think he's gotten everything he's wanted. I think he's played two good games. We still got to make it tougher on him. We've had some coverage breakdowns and yeah, just keep trying to make great players work for everything they get.
5: Why was it so difficult for Wimby to get involved offensively in the first half, and what changed in the second half for him?
4: Yeah, I think, again, we've had that discussion before, and I understand the discourse around it. I think it's a little bit of all of it. I have to make sure that there's environments that the ball finds him. I think he's got to make sure that he can't rely on that to get shots as well. And there were times, I think, when he was open on rolls or around the paint, and his teammates got to give him the ball. So I think it's a combination of all that. But, yeah, four shots and a half on this stage is not acceptable.
6: Back row, Tim.
7: Mitch, Tim Reynolds with the AP. You guys obviously have a bunch of guys who have not been on this stage before, so they've never lost a game with these stakes that way. How do you sort of forecast how the next 48 hours will go as far as just trying to summon something after, you know, kind of getting their heart ripped out there at the end tonight?
4: We don't feel like we played well or up to our standard, at least in the last two games. New York's played very well, and they're a part of that. But we're going to go into game three, and if we play our brand of basketball up to our standard, we'll be just fine.
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2: 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Coming up next, it's game night for producer Mike Martino, technical director Camilo Ortiz, associate producer Ryan Matlack, as well as Mark Kessler, PJ Carlissimo, Doris Burke, and George Sedano. I'm Jim Basquiat. 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
8: 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He's Gabe Knight, so I'm Q Myers. And Gabe, it feels like to me this is the second game now in the NBA Finals, second win for the New York Knicks, and second time I say the big cat, Karl-Anthony Towns, is a game MVP.
9: Oh, he was fantastic tonight for the Knicks. 21 points, 13 rebounds, 3 of 5 from downtown, 8 of 12 from the field. And the Spurs are going to make it really hard for Jalen Brunson. We know that because we just saw them make it really hard for Shai Gilgeous-Alexander. The way they can switch on the perimeter, their perimeter defending is just so good, giving so many different looks to Jalen Brunson. It's going to make him uncomfortable. Now, he's certainly still going to get his at some point in this series, but it's going to be hard, yeah. A little bit harder than what he's used to. So guys need to step up. And really, that's what the Knicks have been doing ever since they fell down in their series to the Atlanta Hawks and now have rattled off 13 in a row. This is what the Knicks have been. Doesn't matter if Jalen Brunson's having a great game or not. It has seemed like in the past, Q, and you can agree or disagree, tell me I'm wrong, but it has seemed like the Knicks have always gone as Jalen Brunson goes in the postseason. Agreed. That statement is no longer true because of the way the guys have stepped up during this 13-game winning streak.
8: Yeah, you know, it's been really impressive that the other guys have really locked in and said, okay, if our leader is not getting it done and is not shooting great, and he didn't again tonight, 7 for 25, 2 from 8 for 3-point land. He did hit clutch shots because that's what he does, but just didn't have a great shooting night in general. But then you have a big night from OG. You have a big night from the big cat. Mikal Bridges steps up, right? There was a time in this game, Gabe, where OG, I believe, was on the sideline, on the bench. Big Cat was on the bench. Brunson was on the bench, right? All those dudes. Josh Hart was on the bench because he was in foul trouble. And it's just the role players. The other dudes, they were asking on the broadcast, who's going to step up and get buckets? It's like, oh, you know, Mikal Bridges is going to get some buckets. McBride's going to get some buckets. Like, it just other guys stepped up and made plays.
9: Yeah, Landry Shamet is able to come in off the bench, hit three threes, you know, and he's playing 30 minutes in the game because Josh Hart can only play 18 because of the five fouls that he racked up throughout the course of the night. So it's just everybody stepping up and playing the role when they need to. Heck, even Mitchell Robinson, when they're doing Heckamitch, is able to step up and hit two free throws in one possession, right?
8: Can I tell you how much I hate,
9: hate it
8: when teams do that?
9: Hate
8: you want to talk about the most unentertaining style of basketball.
9: You want to talk about unethical basketball?
8: Yeah. Like
9: that's because that's the phrase everybody loves to throw out when we're talking about the OKC Thunder.
8: That's
9: just
8: true.
9: Just fouling a guy because you're over the limit and he's in the game and you can do it before 2 minutes left in the quarter. Like, that's not entertaining.
8: So unentertaining. Yeah, that is the one. Whenever they start to go to that, I'm looking for someone just to get someone with a forearm shimmer or something. You know what I mean? Just to let them know that they're there. Here's a little love. Since you want to come at me, let me give you a little love back, a little love tap. You know, it's just. It drives me crazy. But you're right. I mean, even Robinson stepping up, we know that he, you know, broke the finger, he had the surgery, and he's up there at least playing strong defense, getting rebounds, and every once in a while we'll catch an alley-oop at the rim.
9: Yeah, and everybody knows what their role is, and everybody is playing that role right now for the Knicks. And look, the Spurs are helping them out. The NBA in 2026, it ends up being a pretty simple math equation. And I know we hate hearing that in the world of analytics, but that's the way the NBA has come. Okay, how do I get more possessions? How do I get more shots? That's what the NBA is right now. And the Knicks took 11 more shots. All right, let's go ahead and say because there were 27 free throws to 21. All right, subtract three from that. You're still getting a lot more shots up if you're the New York Knicks than you're the Spurs. The Knicks shot 42% and still won this game.
8: Right.
9: Because of all the turnovers for the Spurs tonight, 16, and because they out-rebounded them on the offensive glass 10-5.
8: Exactly.
9: Those are the two big numbers for the Knicks as a team that led to a one-point victory. It almost slipped away, but then again, in the most important part of the game, another turnover by the Spurs ends up being the difference because that's the foul that gets Brunson to the line that hits the game-winning free throw.
8: And he only made one out of two, right? It still left the door open for the Spurs, and they couldn't get it done. But the Big Cat, he was the hero again for the game as far as I'm concerned. 21 points, pulled down 13 rebounds, had four assists, steal and a block, right? I mean, he just seemed like a guy that was playing on a different level. And even going into the locker room at halftime, I don't know if I'm not the expert lip reader, but from what it looked like he said was, and I quote on a family show, Wemby can't mess with me. I'm just summarizing it because I'm a family man and it's a family show here.
9: It is a family show. Game night is and always will be a family show, Q.
8: Exactly. And you know what? So far, he's right. Wemby can't mess with him. Well, Carl Anthony Towns caught up with our Lisa Salters following the game. Here he is.
7: Carl, we could see you looking up to the sky. I think I know who you were talking to, but what were you saying to mom?
10: I needed to stop. it's amazing. As you go through life, if you lose a parent, anyone's listening, you just look for signs. And I'll take any sign I could get, and I prayed to her strong before that possession. A great player, got a great shot. It just didn't go in. And I mean, it's great defense. Shout out to Mitch. Shout out to our team. But, you know, I take it as a sign my mom is here with me, so I appreciate her so much.
7: Yeah, let's take a look at it again. Just take us through that last defensive stand. Like, what were you guys saying to each other?
10: I mean, just we got to get a stop. We got to get a stop. We haven't got a stop all quarter. We put ourselves in a great position. The reason we won this game is because we gave ourselves a lead. We played hard. We got ourselves a lead. And it's something we've done so well in this playoffs. We've gotten leads and we've held the lead. Today, the Spurs fought. They got themselves back into the game, put themselves with a chance to win. And, you know, the grit, the resiliency, New York City showed up, the fans showed up, the energy showed up, and we found a way to get it done.
7: And again, your defense against Victor Wembanyama, just how did you keep Victor from beating you guys tonight?
10: Like I said, he's a great player. He's a once-in-a-generation player. You got to make it difficult on him. So just, you know. utilizing my experience, utilizing my size, my skill, and just try to make it difficult for him.
7: Job is half done. 2-0 lead heading to New York. How does that sound to you?
10: I'm just happy to be playing basketball. I love this game. I love this game so much. It's taken me and my family to places I never thought I could see. It's kept me alive. I'm forever grateful.
7: Good luck the rest of the way.
9: Q, tickets were insane for Game 3 before Game 2 started tonight.
11: Yeah, buddy.
9: $8,000 was the get-in price from what I saw on secondary ticket prices. I can't imagine what it's going to be like with the Knicks now up. Officially 2-0 and the first finals game in MSG in 27 years. I honestly cannot picture what the price is going to be.
11: Yeah.
9: I can't even fathom what the energy level in that building is going to be.
8: I mean, when they say blow the roof off off the building, that's what's going to happen. The roof is going to come off of Madison Square Garden. When they hit the floor, when they come running out of the tunnel, when that music hits and then, you know, you hear the voice start to announce the Knicks starting lineup, it is going to be a roar that you have never heard before.
9: Q, you're not going to hear that voice introduce the Knicks.
8: That's a good point.
9: There's not a chance anybody's going to be able to hear that because it's going to be so damn loud.
8: It is. It is. And you know what? It's going to be so damn well deserved.
9: Yes.
8: Right? I mean, the Knicks have earned that. They haven't lost since the first round of the NFL draft.
9: Wow.
8: Like, put that in perspective. They haven't lost since the first round of the NFL draft. That was April 23rd for any of those that are keeping track at home.
9: And during this run that they've been on, heading into the NBA Finals, I still thought that the Spurs were the better team. And look, the series is not over.
8: Nope.
9: So, you know, the Knicks have to take care of business. And if they win Game 3, you know, obviously nobody's come back from that in an NBA series. But I thought the Knicks had a really good chance in this series because of the way that they've been playing. They found a way, and again, they've just all bought in, and it's been fun watching them play ultimate team basketball, because it's not just one guy. As right. We keep talking about, Jalen wasn't great tonight. Now he had his clutch moments because that's who he is. But everybody stepping up and playing their role, knowing their role, and being a star in that role, it's just not something that we see all that often in the NBA. Usually you've got to have one of those top five guys.
8: Right.
9: And Jalen Brunson, who's a top 10 guy, didn't even play great tonight, and the Knicks are still up 2-0.
8: Feels like that Pistons team that won the NBA Finals and won without any Hall of Famers on their team, right?
9: Mm-hmm. Yeah. Yeah. But again, everybody played great in their role, whether it was Chauncey Billups, whether it was Rasheed Wallace, Ben Wallace, you know, like they just had everybody. Everybody knew what their role was on that team, which is how they took down a juggernaut of a Lakers team to win that championship back in 2004.
8: Exactly. So a big-time performance by the Knicks. They held on to win. That second quarter really, to me, was the difference maker. They outscored the Spurs 31-18 in the second quarter, and San Antonio really couldn't get anything going in that quarter at all. And to their credit, they battled back, but it just was not enough. The Knicks get the 105-104 victory over the Spurs and now have a 2-0 series lead. He's Gabe Neitzel. I'm Q Myers. It's Game Night here on ESPN Radio on the ESPN app. Coming up next, what was it that Mike Brown said at halftime to really help the Knicks hold off the Spurs and get that 2-0 series lead? We'll hear from the head coach next here on Game Night.
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The New York Knicks have a 2-0 series lead after getting the 105-104 victory over the Spurs, Game 2 of the NBA Finals. 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
12: 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He catches. 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
13: We're having a great run of finals games, whether it's off the NBA or NHL. And Friday night was an NBA night. The magical run for the Knicks continued in game one of the NBA finals against the Spurs. 11-0 run that closed out their 12th straight postseason win. Now, game two in San Antonio, it was up to the home team to avoid being just the third team in finals history to drop the first two games of the series at home. To get a bounce-back win, ESPN Radio's Harry Douglas said the Spurs had to slow down Jalen Brunson.
14: How much better will Mitch Johnson be as a head coach? Also, when it comes to defensively making sure Jalen Brunson, in certain junctures of the ball game, is not the one killing you. Freddie? I don't care if Landry Shamet, Josh Hart, Mikal Bridges get wide open three-pointers. Who I don't want to shoot the damn basketball in crunch time is Jalen Brunson. Everybody else can beat us. Not him, though.
13: Well, Harry might as well have been coaching the Spurs because Mitch Johnson's game plan out of the gate was to high pressure and trap Brunson, showing bodies the full length of the court. That's easier to do when you have that 7'4 alien playing safety on the back line. And oh yeah, Wembanyama, he can throw it down on the other end of the floor.
15: Under 8 minutes to go in the first, here's Castle driving, kicks it out to the left side, Keldon Johnson. Drives dotted line, gets in deep, he's double covered, flips it to Wemby, trailing, goes up and able to flush it down. He was a good 5'8 feet from the basket, but his momentum took him right to the rim.
13: Mark Esser, ESPN Radio. So when the home team drops game one of a series, you typically see that team come out and lay the smackdown in game two. Well, the Spurs, they play with that kind of desperation in the first quarter. But the Knicks, they found their footing in the second.
15: 10 to shoot. Fires to Hart. They lob it down low in the mismatch. Karl-Anthony Towns.

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13: The Yankees fall to the Red Sox without Aaron Judge. Mayfield says contract talks nowhere close with the Buccaneers. The Knicks survive a Game 2 thriller in San Antonio in the NBA Finals.
14: Here we go. Baseline right. Down a point. 7 seconds to go. Inbound to De'Aaron Fox. Fox has it with 20 points tonight. Fox now pass to Wemby. Wemby rises. His shot's no good. Rebound Knicks. Game's over. Lucky 13 for the Knicks. Their 13th straight win has given New York a 2-0 lead, and they're headed to Madison Square Garden for the next two in these NBA Finals.
13: Knicks up 2-0. Mark Kestershire with a call on ESPN Radio. Karl Anthony Towns, 21 points. Mikal Bridges and Jalen Brunson, each with 20. And a balanced effort for the Knicks to take advantage of some mistakes down the stretch from San Antonio, despite their comeback being down as many as 14 points in the fourth quarter. Victor Wembanyama does play 40 minutes, scores 29 points after having a rough first half, 11 of 21 shooting. He made 2 of his 6 threes, but a big turnover down the stretch inside the game's final 30 seconds. A lot to talk about with this one. Mark Kestershire, Doris Burke, PJ Carlissimo, they had the call on ESPN Radio, and here is their breakdown.
15: Chris, thank you very much. The San Antonio Spurs, try as they might, down 14, rallied, but could not vanquish the New York Knicks. Jalen Brunson, a free throw late, and Doris Burke, the Knicks defense held on as Wemby missed at the end, and the Knicks have taken 2 in San Antonio to open the NBA Finals.
16: Heartbreaking losses if you're the San Antonio Spurs, because you led Game 1 and Game 2. You had a lead in the final 2 minutes, and you coughed it up. And how about Jalen Brunson, who has shot it abysmally, but he scores the final 5 points for the New York Knicks. PJ, they don't call him

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everyone. 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

0: This could be interesting. We've got Jake Lickman, who's working the boards at the back of the station, and I know he's going to keep us up and going. Otherwise, he's going to get those hamsters running in the old spinning wheel there to keep the power up. But it'll be an interesting show. See if we can pull this off, because that opens up a lot of opportunities for us to do a lot of different things. You know, on a first up on today's show, we're going to have Captain Tony. He promised me he would be sitting on the dock drinking coffee next to his boat waiting for today's coho fisherman. Matter of fact, when I was talking to him, he said, yep, those coho were starting to get shoulders to them. And that means you're talking, you know, 6, 7, 8 pound, even maybe a little bit more coho. That's always a good scene. Then my buddy Tim Mondo from the Forest Preserve District of Cook County is going to come on and tell us what we can do if you're between the ages of 3 years old and 103 years old in the forest preserves. Lots of cool programs. I mean, have your notepad out because I'm sure he's going to be giving us a lot of information. And our last guest today, this is an interesting one. She is Susie Ayotte. She's, now ready for this title? The Invasive Species and Program Specialist. Wow. That's a good line on a business card. From the state of Michigan. But this doesn't just apply to Michigan. This applies to everywhere across the country. She's going to be talking to us about how transporting firewood, you know, the firewood that you maybe bought or, you know, got in one state and then you brought it back to Illinois or brought it back to Wisconsin or maybe Kentucky and or you have a cord of firewood out back. And you say, well, you know, I'm going to throw some wood in the truck because I want to have some firewood when I get to where I'm going in Pennsylvania. No. Don't do that. Don't do that. Because, we had a conversation about 2 weeks ago with her, and it's about transporting all this wood around. And guess what you're doing? You're transporting invasive species and diseases and plants and stuff. And I said, I'm calling you. We got to do a great interview on this. I'm looking forward to that. Then Aiden doing the fishing report for Western Michigan. We'll hear from him what's going on out there. I'm sure he's catching some fish someplace. He always does. So we have a lot of stuff piled up and ready to go there. And I want everybody to remember that this weekend, June 6th, 7th, in Wisconsin and Indiana, what is it? No, it's free fishing weekend. I feel like I want to do the hallelujah chorus, you know. Hallelujah. Da, da, da, da. But so that's free fishing weekend. You don't need a license. You don't need stamps. However, you have to obey the laws. If you break the laws, you could still get a nice ticket from the, you know, lady or gentleman in the, you know, sharp looking uniform. Okay. Remember that. As a matter of fact, the weekend after, it's Michigan's free fishing weekend, June 13th to the 14th. And then in Illinois, we go the 19th to the 22nd for our free fishing weekend. So people can get out, enjoy the great outdoors and do a little bit of fishing. But you know what? I can hear Otis Redding queuing up in the background, and let's hear where Captain Tony is.
1: I'm sitting on the dock of the bay, watching the tide roll away.
0: Otis Redding is singing, so that must mean Captain Tony is sitting on the dock of the bay.
2: Watching the fishies jump all day. I know, don't quit my day job, right?
0: That's right, don't quit your day job.
2: Don't quit my day job. Keep fishing.
0: Yeah. What's going on in the big pond, buddy?
2: Well, we had a little blow here, a little wind there, lots of waves there. But, you know, she settled back down. There's cohos. Actually, they scattered a little bit.
0: Mm-hmm.
2: Guys were out on the North Reef, which is probably 3.5 miles southeast of us. They were catching trout and coho out there. I was still in shallow, relatively anywhere from probably 35 to 50 feet.
0: Mm-hmm.
2: Zagging, catching cohos coming up over the top of the hill. A lot of peanut fly still. I'm switching to half cuts, but these guys got shoulders on them. There are fish from 60 to 80, too. You know, like okay. I said, if you find your cohos, fish the area, you know, if they stop biting, give it a little bit, you know, maybe they're full. But everything we caught the other day was stuffed with alewives. Only one coho was stuffed with gobies. I don't know where he came from, but the other guys were all little alewives in them.
0: Mm.
2: You know, that's what I've been seeing, you know, so

0: Maybe they all finally came out of the harbor. So I know there was tons of alewives in each harbor, and they probably water warmed up enough for them to come out.
1: That's true. That's true. So you're still seeing some decent action in a bunch of different areas. And anything on, everybody talks about, you know, Chinook and King Salmon. Any word on them?
0: Nothing for a couple weeks here. I know there was supposed to be an SU tournament, but I think they canceled it last weekend because of the waves. But actually, they could probably fish it. But when there's small craft advisories, they canceled the tournament. But no, I haven't heard of anybody really catching any decent-sized kings yet.
1: Mm-hmm.
0: Yeah, probably a little early. I think last year they came in near the end of June. You know, but you never could tell. You know, they're on their own time clock. So they'll come in and show up when they feel like it.
1: Yeah. Oh, exactly. But you're still running a lot of stuff close to the surface?
0: Yellowbirds are slowing down. Got them stretched back 50, 40. I think I stretched a couple to 60s. I'm going to be bringing out some cores today. Probably some five colors, maybe a four color. Could be a six color. My riggers are down 21, 16. Did I say 31? 31, 21,
1: mm-hmm.
0: 6 seems to be taking fish. excuse me. I have a high dipsy at 32 on the counter, little guy, and the little peanut fly. He's working. He's taking fish. So they're kind of scattered, you know, okay. But yeah, you know, if they're not hitting your yellowbird, stretch them out a little further. Maybe add another 5/8 ounce weight to them to get them down a little further.
1: Mm.
0: Something to try. Me, I'm going to switch to cores here. So every color, you know, seeks 4 feet. So I'm thinking a five color, you know.
1: Mm-hmm.
0: 20 feet, you know, maybe a seven, could mm-hmm. be an eight. You know, it depends what I feel like running, you know, but you got to, you know, try different stuff to see what's definitely going to work for them.
1: All right. Well, that sounds good. If anybody wants to set up a charter with you, what's the best way to do it, Tony?
0: I'd call me on my cell phone at area code 847-366-0741. If I don't answer, I'm probably fishing or netting a fish. Leave me a message. I'll get back to you as soon as I can.
1: And what do we all yell on Diamond Ghost?
0: Fish on.
1: All right, Tony, take care.
0: All right, guys, good luck. Keep pounding the wall.
1: You're listening to Chauncey on Chauncey's Great Outdoors. You know us. 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Bay, watching the tide roll
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0: This is Kevin Van Dam, and you're listening to Chauncey on Chauncey's Great Outdoors.
1: Hey, everybody. Welcome back to Chauncey's Great Outdoors. And yes, it's the first Saturday of the month. And, you know, nobody's flying in. There's no natural migration of anything except for the information that we're going to get from Mr. Tim Mondel of the Forest Reserve District of Cook County on what we can go do in the month of June in the Forest Reserve Districts of Cook County. I feel like I want to break into Tim. June is busting out all over.
2: The vaudeville or something?
1: Yeah, you know, got my little straw hat on, my cane. You know. Okay, what's going on in the Forest Reserves?
2: It's a nice way to celebrate the 250th anniversary.
1: That's true.
2: Everything. Yeah, I mean, I can't believe we're in June already, to be honest. The events are just flying by, all these large-scale ones that people have, you know, almost made them into generational events, and then we still have a lot of the small ones. So, I'm going to do something different today. I'm going to talk by the regions, if you're okay with that. Does that sound good?
1: That's cool.
2: Mix it up a little bit, right?
1: Yeah. I mean, and this way, somebody who's listening to us in the, you know, the north or the northwest or the west or the southwest or the southeast side hears about what's going on in their ballpark, right?
2: Exactly. And, cool. You know, again, these are bigger ones. So we've got the annual up in the northwest region, kind of the Bussy Woods, Poplar Creek area. We have the Bussy Lake Outdoors Day and Fishing Derby. This is the annual fishing derby and outdoors day offered by a lot of folks within the community. We've got the Arlington Anglers out there. They're kind of helping people for the competitions. Mm-hmm. We'll have our wonderful friends from the fisheries department up there. We have a ton of things going on up there. Mm-hmm. But yeah, that'll take place on Saturday the 20th, right before Father's Day.
1: Oh, okay.
2: It's a free fishing weekend. So if you get the opportunity, get out there. You didn't get your license. This is your one free pass. Come on out.
1: Cool.
2: So we've got that one going on at Crabtree Nature Center. You're going to see baby buds, wee wanderers. What else do we have going on? Oh, my gosh, we have so much going on. A morning prairie walk. There's quite a bit going on. For those who are interested in the moon, I've got a family member who tells me every month it's there. I was like, yeah, that's true. It's how it works. there's the Moonlight Sound Workshop. This is really, really interesting. It's actually take place tonight from 6:30 to 8:30. They're going to do like a sound excursion on the trails and figure out how that coincides with the natural world and the moonlight. Very interesting.
1: Where's that at?
2: That's at Crabtree Nature Center.
1: Oh, and Crabtree is in
2: the far northwest. It's in Barrington, technically.
1: Oh, okay.
2: Technically, if I could speak. Yeah. Right off of Ballantyne Road in Algonquin.
1: Okay. I just wanted to make sure where I was. That's all.
2: Yeah, absolutely. They also have a family fishing exploration day. Because it is Pride Month, there is some Pride programs going on there as well, which you'll actually see everywhere throughout the county there in this mm-hmm. month. So they have a lot going on up there in that time. In the North Zone, we still have our weekly programs going on at Caldwell Woods Wellness Center, which is Devon, Milwaukee, Nagel, right near the good old Superdog. We have a smart cycling workshop tomorrow, which is pretty sweet. So you can learn how to ride safely within the preserves on the trail systems and kind of out about in the streets. We're also going to have International Mud Day celebration.
1: Mm-hmm.
2: Come to that, Chauncey.
1: Oh, yeah. Oh, yeah. Oh, yeah. You got to get in the mud.
2: Yes. Fantastic. Bring a change of clothes,
1: mm-hmm.
2: but you'll have a lot of fun. It's intended for all ages. So we have things to do for the adults, a lot of things to do for the kids. So you can get out there and just get muddy and relax and enjoy yourself.
1: Mm-hmm.
2: Otherwise, you can do come to this food security gardens with native plants. It's going to be a workshop hosted at the end of the month by Navraz Basadi. And basically, she's going to talk about how native plants can incorporate into your normal life and how you can use the food for them for everything. So,
1: well, that's cool. But always remember, you can't pick the plants in the Forest Preserve District of Cook County.
2: Thank you for that disclaimer. I don't know how often it happens.
1: Oh, yeah, I know that. Hey, you know, when you mentioned Superdog, and, you know, Superdog's a great restaurant. I mean, fantastic thing. But just a little bit north of Superdog on Mumvucky Avenue, there's another restaurant called the Red Apple. And if you have any love for Polish food, and they're only open on the weekends, but you can get your Polish buffet food. And so you can walk in skinny and roll out heavy, you know?
2: Oh, it sounds delicious, especially since the White Eagle's now closed.
1: Yeah,
2: so
1: I know.
2: You're going to need your fill of Polish food anyway you can get it at this point.
1: Oh, God, yes. I was there about a month ago, and I thought I was in heaven. But back to the Forest Preserve.
2: C'est la vie.
1: Yeah.
2: out at River Trail Nature Center within the Northbrook region on Milwaukee, further up from there. They'll have you can learn to build a pollinator hotel. I think folks, for some reason, generally nervous around bees. And that's, I mean, I guess it's justified. I get it. But kind of, you know, like anything else, you slowly want to get rid of that fear, get closer and closer to it. So whether you're 5 or 55, come on by River Trail, build a pollinator hotel, start allowing those bees and so forth to get over there because we need them desperately, desperately.
1: We do because... But the bees are what give us all the food we enjoy.
2: Every last bit.
1: Yeah.
2: Every last bit. I tell my kids that all the time. I'm like, you like the honey? Yeah. Bees. So enjoy it. Don't be afraid of them. And then they also have, it's really cool. It's called the Unburied Treasure Hunt. Where you can pick up a treasure map inside of the River Trail Nature Center. Figure out the clues, and then you can go on the trail systems and find this unburied treasure. You're not going to dig outside of that. They want you to stay with it, but it's just the idea of coming out and using maps or learning, you know, cartography, directions, and then also the lay of the land. Pretty cool. And then, I can't talk about this. It's a really exciting. It's in July, technically, so I guess I'm giving everybody about a six-week notice, seven-week notice. In the central zone, which is more of like Lake Harlem, kind of Oak Park River Forest, and then extends out, they're going to have their annual Insect Fest. And it is amazing. Every year, this place is awesome. So it's on July 16th from 11 to 2. Just put that in your calendar.
1: Yeah, circle the calendar.
2: It's a really good time. Anyways, in that same region on Friday, the 12th of this month, there's the Underground Railroad walking tour. It's kind of an homage of celebration Juneteenth, and you can do a 1.5 mile walking tour highlighting different sites connected to the freedom seekers. This is actually going to be led by the Midwest Underground Railroad Network.
1: And, you know, something like that's good for anybody to go to because you really see the, you know, the pain and suffering and the want for freedom that they had and what they were willing to go through with their family. And it's just not, you know, the Freedom Walk. I mean, you can relate that to, you know, things that happened in Europe with the world wars, et cetera, et cetera. Everybody has been a migration for freedom. But this gives you an idea of what, you know, the African-American slaves that were going through to just get north away from the slavery, you know.
2: And also the importance of the lay of the land up here, you know, in the Cook County region and so forth, knowing what role some of those major, I would call them local highways, like Route 45, Milwaukee Avenue, and, you know, Halstead, and some of those other ones on that run northwest, southeast. Those are big areas for it, so. And then also middle of the month, to celebrate the summer equinox, there's an American Indian summer solstice program on Saturday the 20th from 11 to 1 at Schiller Woods. You'll have the American Indian Centers of Chicago out there. They're doing some storytelling, art, drumming, some traditional indigenous programming out there. Check that out.
1: I got to put that. I'm circling big. I got two circles on that date.
2: We love working with some of these organizations. It's a cool job to have, Chauncey.
1: Okay.
2: And we get the opportunity to tell the public about them, too, and get out there. And then for those who are water seekers, you can kayak the Des Plaines. It's kind of a part of a bigger series that a few of us coordinators are facilitating, where you're paddling the entire Des Plaines River, just broken up into different sections. And so this one is going to be on Sunday, the 28th from 9 to noon. And it's about a 3 mile paddle. And you can go out there in the kayak. We'll provide everything for you. We'll give you some instruction and just enjoy the local waterway.
1: And please make sure that your wallet and cell phone are in waterproof bags.
2: Oh, please. I've seen too many instances, even folks who are, you know, been on the water plenty of times, like, oh, I forgot that that was in my wallet. Mm-hmm. Wow. So that's all right, though. We'll make it work, right? So, mm-hmm. Trailside Museum.
1: Yes.
2: Same region. They have, their programming is top notch. I mean, mm-hmm. everybody's is, but theirs is top notch. So you're going to see a lot going on throughout the month of June. There's a nature book club in on June 16th, not in it. You can do a printmaking 101 workshop. It's at the end of the month. You can grab an instrument if you have one, or just come on by, and they're going to do their annual bluegrass jam on the 14th from 1 to 3. Just listen to local artists, play some music, talk about nature, live in nature, just enjoy it.
1: Cool. What else is there?
2: Oh, man, 250 years. So you're going to see tons of that coming up. I'm mm-hmm. just like, man, there's so much going out there. There's a really cool community book swap going on in the Southwest region. It's going to take place a little bit later today from 11 a.m. to 2 p.m. I know books, maybe they're going by the wayside for one reason or another, but if you want to pick them up again, or you don't know what to do with yours, again, another way for us to interact with the community. Mm-hmm. Come on by Swallow Cliff Pavilion. It's a beautiful spot in general. And then do a little bit of a book swap if you're interested.
1: Yeah. And, you know, you mentioned that you're not sure where, you know, books were going and stuff. But the interesting thing is Barnes & Noble is continually opening new stores all across the United States.
2: Love it. Mm-hmm. It's a big deal.
1: It is.
2: Tell my kids, you know, they don't see many laptops or screens these days. They're reading books, and there's something to be said for that one. So,
1: mm-hmm. Oh, yeah.
2: Also in that region, there's a really, really cool community paddle going on the 26th at Saganaski Slough Boat Launch. They're going to have, basically, it's a first-come, first-served Voyager-style canoe out there. So when they say it's a community paddle, it's literally, you could fit a small community in a boat. Mm-hmm. I think you fit like 10 people in there. And then you can go on out there. You can paddle the slough, check out the gorgeous Southwest region if you get that chance, for sure.
1: Mm-hmm. Yeah, and you know, when you put that, the old Voyager canoes, hey, you can put like 12, 15 people in a canoe.
2: Correct. It's insane. they are massive. And I think for those maybe who are novices or just have been a little nervous to get mm-hmm. on the water because they don't know the styles, this is really a good way to get out there and get those. Yeah. Because you got a group of people working together on that one. So, mm-hmm. Down at Sagawa Environmental Learning Center, mm-hmm. they actually are hosting a bunch of teaching workshops throughout the summer times, but then they're also going to be doing one specifically in June called Geology and Herpetology, the bridging of the two sciences. That's going to take place on the 13th. That'd be really cool if you get the opportunity.
1: That is.
2: Feel like maybe teachers don't get the chance to come mm-hmm. out and do some of these things because they're working so hard throughout the year.
1: Yeah.
2: So we have that going on. There's a Juneteenth walk. There's a teen biodiversity day. If you're trying to get your teens out about and get mm-hmm. more interest in the natural world, we have plenty of that going on for you too.
1: Cool. Well, sounds like there's a lot of stuff that's been going on in the Forest Preserve District of Cook County in the month of June.
2: Always. And I do want to mention one big one.
1: Yeah.
2: You've been there a couple of times. It's the annual Bobian Wood Celebration.
1: Oh.
2: That's the one on June 13th.
1: That's on June 13th?
2: That one is archery. You can canoe on flat foot. You can do a little bit of fishing. You'll see a ton of different partners. And if you're lucky, you'll see literal wild turkey in the area, which is so amazing. Mm-hmm. They made it back. So, yeah, that's a really fun one, too.
1: Okay. Well, if anybody wants to get more information, Tim, on what else, the jewel in our front and backyard, the Forest Preserve District of Cook County, where do they go?
2: Go to the website at fpdcc.com. Click on events. You'll find everything you need on there. Otherwise, the nature centers and any events currently going on have brochures for you, too.
1: That's fpdcc.com. Don't mistype it like I did. But and that's the Cook County Forest Preserve District. Tim, thanks so much for coming on. You have a great month of June, and we'll talk to you next month. Okay, my friend?
2: Sounds good. Take care, sir.
1: All right, bye-bye. 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Hey, we know the outdoors.
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0: Hey, everybody. Welcome back to Chauncey's Great Outdoors. And, you know, we try to bring a little bit of everything of the great outdoors, indoors, outdoors, in your car, on your boat, in your airplane, wherever. Whether you're listening to us in Europe, Canada, or across the United States, this is something that I would have to say 90% or more of the people don't think about. And right now we've got a good friend of ours from the state of Michigan, Susie Ayotte, who's the invasive species and program specialist. Susie, is that enough in one title?
1: Yep, that's perfect. Thank you.
0: Okay, now the reason I have Susie on today is because we are at the beginning of camping season, and I love camping, and I love being in the outdoors. And even if I'm not camping, I love to have a fire. And what a lot of people don't know is about moving firewood, as simple as that sound. Is that right, Suze?
1: Yes, that's correct.
0: There's all kinds of bad stuff that could be in wood that you move around, right?
1: Yeah, there's actually more than 140 different pests and plant diseases that can hitch a ride in untreated firewood.
0: Okay, you just dropped my jaw on my desk. 140. Oh my, and burning firewood that has this stuff in there doesn't get rid of it, does it?
1: I mean, a lot of times when you go to a place, you don't burn all your firewood immediately. You know, you put it out of your truck and you stack it up on the ground. Mm-hmm. And, you know, it gives it time for many of these insect pests and diseases to escape from the firewood into the, you know, adjacent forest with, you know, the live trees.
0: All right. And that's because you're taking wood from, and I'm going to just, you know, use us for example. I'm taking wood from the suburbs of Chicago, and I'm going to run up to Muskegon or Ludington or Flint or the Upper Peninsula, because I'm like, oh no, I want to have some firewood when I get there. So I'll just bring some stuff from home. And that's one of the fastest ways to spread a bug or a disease that's going to hurt not just a tree, but an entire forest ecosystem.
1: Yeah, that's correct. So, you know, a lot of times, you know, insect pests and diseases problems can be very localized. So they can be in one area and not in another. So if you're moving your untreated firewood from one area to another, you could unwillingly and unknowingly be introducing a new pest to an area where has not yet been introduced.
0: Mm-hmm. Now, one of the things, I mean, it didn't start here, and I know you will correct me because that's what your job is going to be here. Was it the emerald ash borer was actually came here from Asia in a wooden crate wood?
1: Yeah, they think it was in wooden pallets, but it was largely moved around the state of Michigan in untreated firewood.
0: Yeah, I mean, one showed up this way, and then it just starts to repopulate.
1: Yeah, people, you know, when it first got here, people weren't aware of what it was and that how it burrowed. It just like Asian longhorn beetle, which is an insect we're worried about here in Michigan, which is another bark burrowing beetle. So once they burrow into the wood, you can't see them. So you may not even know that they're there, but they're there in the firewood. And then when you unpack your firewood and you put it on the ground, they can crawl out and get on, you know, nearby living trees.
0: Yeah, because I do a lot of stuff with a Boy Scout camp in Muskegon County. And, you know, we're right now trying to figure out, and boy, I'm going to say the wrong. I know you will correct me with the right name, but it's on hemlock trees. I call it the woolly bugger.
1: Yeah, hemlock woolly adelgid. That's another species that we're worried about in Michigan. We have it in several counties along our western coastline, and we're trying to keep it from spreading up into the Upper Peninsula where we have a lot of hemlock resources. Mm-hmm. It's a very small insect that can be difficult to see and identify, and it's easily moved on hemlock firewood. We're also concerned about balsam woolly adelgid, which is another very small insect, but this time it likes fir trees, true fir trees. So in Michigan, we have a lot of balsam fir resources that we're worried about protecting.
0: Yeah. Now, I'm going to have a conversation with you later about the what I call the woolly bugger. But you said that there's actually plant diseases that can be spread by moving firewood around.
1: Yeah. One disease that we're particularly worried about here in Michigan is oak wilt, which is actually a fungal disease that can infest our oak trees. Specifically, red oak trees are very susceptible to it, which is a major forest tree in Michigan. And when a tree gets infected, you'll see like dieback in the canopy, and it can eventually kill the trees. Mm. And it's a fungal pathogen, so it's not always visible, to the naked eye, especially not on firewood. You can see, obviously, a canopy dieback when a tree is infested, but by just looking, at the wood, it's not evidently obvious that it could have oak wilt fungal spores. So something that could be easily spread without someone being able to, visually detect.
0: Yeah, earlier in the interview, I said, 95%. I'm now up to 99% of the people don't realize this. I mean, because I'm sitting here in shock learning what I am from Susie here, because it's just, it's something we really have to think about. What do I do to stop from spreading this, all these things?
1: Well, we say buy certified heat-treated wood. So heat-treated wood would be wood that's heated in a kiln for a certain, to a certain degree for a certain duration. So like 160 degrees Fahrenheit for 60 minutes is a pretty common standard that is utilized across states, that is heats the wood up hot enough for long enough that it will kill almost all insects or fungal diseases that could be carried, in firewood. Mm-hmm. If certified heat treated wood is not available to you, then we urge people to collect or purchase their firewood at their destination. So firewood should never be moved more than 10 miles from where it was originally cut, unless it's been heat treated.
0: Mm-hmm. Now, not to sound, on the negative side, how do you know if the wood has been within 10 mile circle of where you're at?
1: That can be tricky. I mean, you can ask, where the person mm-hmm. you're purchasing the wood from, where it was sourced. I mean, I know that's, you have to rely on a little bit of honesty there.
0: Right.
1: In Michigan, we don't have any rules on labeling of origin. Some states do have that though.
0: Mm. Okay. That would probably help a lot, but you would have, and once again, you would assume that buying it locally is going to help,
1: yes.
0: Keep everything in that area. Now, what if I bought my wood locally and I don't burn it all? Is just leaving it okay, or should I just make sure I burn all my wood?
1: We recommend if you are not going to burn it all that you leave any unused firewood behind. Don't take it home or take it to another campsite, because then again, you could inadvertently be transporting unwanted insect pests and diseases that could be harmful, to the trees and forest ecosystems, in your own neighborhood or mm-hmm. at other campsites.
0: Oh yeah. I mean, and there's in Chicago, the how many gazillions and thousands and thousands of elm trees, big mature trees had to get cut down because they were infected. That, and it goes on and on. And, you just mentioned something, and I'd like to put this in the same refrain. Maybe a fisherman listening to this will go, oh, now I better understand. We have zebra mussels and other invasive species in our water. And, you should never take a minnow bucket, put it in Lake X, fish all day, then pull it out, put an aerator on, and go to Lake Y tomorrow and put that bucket in there, because you've just transferred everything was in X into Y Lake, and you're spreading the zebra mussels, the quag mussels, whatever, and even mm-hmm. small minnows that you don't want, spread around. And that's kind of like the same thing with the wood. You don't want to spread the wood around that is going to wind up infecting other trees in that area.
1: It's exactly the same. We call that a pathway. So it's a pathway of moving an invasive species. So the same is true for the pathway of firewood. So you know, the tagline for we have for that is don't move firewood. There is a don'tmovefirewood.org that has a lot of good messaging about firewood, and each state has its own page that has resources about firewood.
0: Oh, okay. I, you know, that was my next question for you. If I wanted to learn more about, you know, firewood and, you know, the prevention of spreading disease and stuff, where do I go? And what, once again, what was that site you just mentioned?
1: Don'tmovefirewood.org.
0: Don'tmovefirewood.org. And, you know, people could say, well, you know, it's just a little bug. It's a, no, it, I mean, you could wipe out huge tracts of things that, and maybe you won't see it in a year or two or three, but in 10 years, all of a sudden, you lose half, a third, or more, three quarters of a forest from an invasive species. And when you look at a state like Michigan, which lumbering and the wood industry is a, we put a lot of bees behind the billions dollar industry, that can just do a lot of damage, not just to trees, but absolutely, to economies and people's livelihood and everything else. I mean, this, it's like a snowball effect, Sue.
1: Absolutely. Invasive species can threaten, you know, in Michigan, we, it's a nearly 126 billion food and agricultural industry and a 26 billion forest products industry. They can kill native trees and plants and reduce biodiversity. And, you know, something that can hit a little closer to home for people is they can, you know, damage habitats that are critical for the fun recreational activities that we all enjoy.
0: Yeah, I didn't even, my mind didn't even go there because I'm thinking about everything else we're talking about. How much you could destroy of the fun recreation, because there's nothing better than going to a campsite, sitting amongst the trees, having a cool breeze, a nice small fire just to keep your feet warm, make some, you know, marshmallows or, you know, some pudgy pies in an iron or whatever, and just, you know, and enjoy a night out in the woods. And if we don't take care of our woods, we're going to have a problem one in 5, 10, 15 years down the road where they may not be there. Susie, I cannot thank you. You didn't open my eyes. My eyes are the size of silver dollars here going, oh my gosh, I never thought of this. I never thought of this process. And, you know, we only have one world. And whether it's the water, the ground, the trees, the air, we got to worry about all parts of it to keep it, not for us, but for our children's children's children, right?
1: Right, exactly. We want to have healthy ecosystems and beautiful places and fun outdoor recreation for generations to come.
0: Well, I promise you that Chauncey is going to stop, pick up firewood wherever I'm going to be camping in Michigan, that I'm going to stop at a local gas station or a store or whatever, pick up some local firewood that's pre-cut, or I'm just going to go out into the woods right there, which was even better to pick up any of the dead stuff that's there and make my fires there. I'm not going to truck anything with me because I want to protect it for me, you, and everybody else for them to enjoy. Okay, Susie?
1: Okay, that sounds great. That's exactly what we like to hear.
0: Susie, thank you so much.
1: Thank you very much for having me on. I appreciate the time to spread this message.
0: And to educate us. All right. You're listening to Chauncey on Chauncey's Great Outdoors. You know us. Hey, we know the outdoors. Summer is here, and there's a new boat waiting for you. Where? At Waterworks. And they want to help you get on the water with a new in-stock boat that's powered by a Mercury outboard and save you money. Till June 30th, you can save up to $750 on an in-stock low boat and an additional $600 if you're active military or honorably discharged from the military. 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
5: "Fish on!"
6: Hey, man, you seen that bear go by here?
7: A bear?
6: Yeah, man, he had on a Ranger's hat.
7: A bear with a Ranger's hat? Ah, oh, come on, man.
6: Yeah, man, he had a shovel in his hand, too.
7: Oh, did he have a picnic basket, too?
6: No, man, not that bear. You know, like the bear that checks out the forest, man.
7: Oh, what's he checking out, man?
6: Well, like he's checking out for careless people, man, who start fires in the forest.
7: Well, that sounds real heavy, man.
6: Hey, well, it is. You know, like every year some dude forgets to put out his campfire and a match or a cigarette or something else, you know, and like thousands of acres go up in smoke.
7: Up in smoke, man?
6: That's right. Yeah, smoke. Like in fire that could burn up this place.
7: Yeah?
6: Yeah, and that's why the bear, he says, only you can prevent forest fires.
7: Hey, I know that bear, man. What's his name again?
6: Smokey Bear.
7: Well, why do you need him for, man?
6: Because I need a ride back to the city.
8: A public service of the Forest Service, USDA, your state foresters, and the Ad Council.
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0: 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Little cousin to the big boss pass. Perfect fish for the kids to catch.
1: The bluegill boogie. Yeah, the bluegill boogie. Oh, yeah, the bluegill boogie. You can't go wrong with that at all. It's always a good time. Hey, everybody, this is the Chaunce. Welcome you back on the air. A little shout out to all of my compadres in crime. This is the opening of summer camp season for a lot of Boy Scout and Girl Scout camps and, you know, Y camps, et cetera, and, you know, Christian camps across the United States. But up at Owaspe Scout Reservation, America's very first Boy Scout camp, the counselors and training are on their way up to the Great North Woods, well, really Central Woods of Michigan, and to spend a week with the first-time CIT kids that are going to be spending a week, not a week, a couple, you know, 4 to 6 weeks away from their mom and dad for the first time in their life. It's going to be a great time. We have a great time training them and looking forward to this week. And we'll be broadcasting from the campsite next weekend, as a matter of fact. That'll be really cool. Okay, a couple of things we want to talk about here. The fishing. Yes. I know, fishing. We got to talk fishing because we are my good buddy, Aiden. You know, you got to get the Aiden Fishing Report, because if you don't get the Aiden Fishing Report, someone's going to complain to me. I know they do. but good old Aiden, excuse me. And the Aiden Fishing Report is brought to you by Waterworks Marine, 18660 South Cicero Avenue in Country Club Hills, 708-798-9700. They got some great deals. You've been hearing the commercials on the air this morning. Brand new ones up to $5,000 off on a brand new Lund. Woo-hoo! Get in there. Call them and tell them you want that Chauncey price. You know what that, you know, remember, I want the Chauncey price. That's important to say. Okay. Aiden said, my friend Linda Sue once again went out with her dad. Sometimes fishing was a little slow, but they had to work a little deeper off of Muskegon. So you got to look for those areas out there, to deeper water. Also Grand Haven, they're in 100 to 200 feet of water, only going 40 to 120 feet down. Still, orange and green spoons are doing quite well. Check that action out. Local waters, bluegill are really hot pop out. And I mean, I'm using a cubby mini mite and a small plastic jig, and the fish are jumping on the hook almost one after another. It's so much fun fishing. So I hope you're coming up and you're bringing me some stuff, because as always, I have a few empty spots in my tackle box. Okay, Aiden, I'm glad you have a few empty spots in your tackle box. That's when he comes to Chicago, he empties my tackle box out. And once again, this is brought to you by our friends at Waterworks Marine, 18660 South Cicero Avenue in Country Club Hills. Couple of other spots about fishing. Cisco Chain in Michigan, largemouth are close to the shoreline hitting wacky worms. Smallmouth are on the rocky points with some swim baits. A few perch are in that same location. Racine, Wisconsin, Lake Michigan. You're working between 40 and maybe 60 feet of water off the Windy Point and picking up some fish there. That's a good sign. By Ellis County, up north in Wisconsin, way up north. God, I feel like going way up north to Alaska. I know, too much coffee in the morning. Crappie are done spawning. You can catch them on pretty much anything, according to George. He said last night he was catching them on a 5-inch plastic Zoom worm and scratching his head, but they sure tasted good. Bluegill and rock bass are really hot right now. The bluegills and sunfish are in less than 3 feet of water, and it's one after another. Largemouth and smallmouth are really heating up well in Viaux County and a lot of the lakes. Plastic, warm tails, stuff like that are all good signs. Oh, I can hear the flute playing, I think, which means we're coming to the end of the show. And as always, I like to leave you with a Native American proverb. And this one comes from my friend Apensui Majuat. It says, you are not truly lost if you stop and let the forest find you. You are not truly lost if you stop and let the forest find you. Wow. Apensui, that's pretty heavy. Once again, please remember, we don't own the woods, the rain, the storm, the fish you catch. We're borrowing it all from our children's children's children. And I want to congratulate Zoe, who just hammered the bluegill and the largemouth bass out of Herrick Lake this week. She did a great job. We'll see you next week from where? Out in the woods of Michigan. That's right. Take care, everybody.
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10: With Robert Edward Auctions President Brian Dwyer, Vince Clemente from ERC Delivery, our producer again this week is Jake Littman. And we will be joined around 7:25 by Chicago Journalism Hall of Famer John Bulldog Drummond and the unbeatable Nancy Huggins for this week's episode of Which Ended Higher. Vince had a last-minute meeting come up, and he had everything planned and can't make it. He's had a busy year, I'll tell you that. But he did give me the year. Vince's year will be 1948, which we'll get to that in the second half of the show. I'm also, during the second half of the show, going to talk about this week. I've been talking about some of the different Chicago ticket stub prices for different Chicago sports. I'm going to talk about some Chicago Blackhawks ticket stub prices. But meanwhile, Brian Dwyer, I saw collect_REA posted on X for the Robert Edward Auctions site that during the summer catalog auction, there will be a box of 1986 Fleer basketball and a box of 1987 Fleer basketball, sealed boxes in that auction beginning late July.

0: told the story. One of the guys in the early 90s that used to work for me part-time when I had the card shop in Naperville had a case of 86, 87 Fleer basketball. And there was a flood. He had it on the floor of his basement. The entire basement flooded, and the case got ruined. And in retrospect, even a wet case at this point, you know, one that had gotten soaked would probably have some value. I don't know what the value would be, but he got so frustrated with it, he gave up the hobby because he couldn't even believe it. And I think at that time, the case was going for something like $80,000, which was like unbelievable. Now a box is going for more than that. What would a case go for at this point? I don't, it would be astronomical.
1: Well, but I've only ever seen one case go up for auction in modern times, and it went for more than $2 million. And that was a couple years ago. So you can extrapolate what it might be worth today.
0: Oh my gosh. If he had only put that case somewhere else, of course, he probably would have sold it by now. You never know. But it's, can you imagine still having that, how much value that is? People were similar to 1952 Topps Baseball when they supposedly sent a barge out into the ocean and dumped a bunch of it. There was a lot of 86 Fleer basketball boxes that were getting returned and I think ended up in dumps. Because people weren't buying basketball. It was the first basketball regular issue product since 81 Tops. And a lot, like, I didn't even know about it with Jordan being with the Bulls. If I had known that product was out, I would have been buying it for sure. But I never saw it anywhere. But were you in on that at all early on, Brian, the 86 Fleer basketball?
1: No, so, you know, you may or may not know this. I was born in 1986, so at one point in time, I was thinking that it would be wonderful for me to collect that. But by the time I was actively looking to spend real money on cards, they had gotten very expensive.
0: Oh, yeah. I remember having them. I think at one point I had a box, and I think at the time they were maybe $100 a pack, which was like, people would be like, you're out of your mind, you know, $100 a pack. That's when, you know, 89 Upper Deck came out and 99 cents a pack, and people were wondering if that was ever going to cut it. So things have changed in the collecting hobby, that's for sure. Oh, my God. Now, also in the REA summer catalog, this was another post on by REA on X. There's a Joe Namath 1965 top short print rookie PSA 8. Now, the thing about that card, not only was it shorter printed, but that card size was bigger, roughly 2.5 by 4 11/16 compared to like a 1957 Topps. They started doing 2.5 by 3.5 for Topps Baseball. So it was a bigger size, shorter printed, hard to get in good shape. It looks like out of 2,290 that PSA is graded, there have been 5 9s, 0 10s, and only, I think, 170-some of the PSA 8. So that's a tough to even get an 8 on that card. What do you think? I haven't seen an 8. What do you think an 8 might sell for the Namath rookie?
1: So those have been trading in the $40,000 to $50,000 range recently. They're tough to find in high grade, as you alluded to. They're larger than a standard card. The Namath in particular also is really often found off-center and tilted. So the one that we have is pretty nice, hoping that it sells at the higher end of that range, or that's a new benchmark, but it should do very well.
0: And then there's a Ricky Henderson SGC 10 of his 1980 Topps rookie. The 10s in PSA have been going for six figures. Do you think SGC goes that high?
1: They haven't historically in that card. The real values in the PSA 10s, I think there's something like

0: 13 or 15 or, you know, fewer than 20 tens known. And so those have always commanded a premium.
1: You know, speaking of PSA, you probably know about the changes they made. I went to the PSA site. I was thinking of sending in, you know, maybe 20 cards for on one of their cheaper when you group them together. And I'm like, wait a minute, the top row, the cheaper group isn't there. So I'm thinking, what happened? So I ended up looking it up and reading it up. And they had a thing where the capacity for them, for PSA to handle grading, is up 5 times since 2021, which to me needs to be a lot more than that. And obviously they think so too, because effective June 2nd, they're temporarily pausing new submissions for the 4 value service tiers: value bulk, value, value plus, and value max, which means you can't get anything graded for less than $79, I think, dollars per card. It's temporarily paused. Apparently, they have a 10 million card backlog, and until they get it down to 5 million, which is just mind-boggling to me that that's the backlog, that they have that many cards getting graded, but they're going to keep those tiers out, because their idea being they don't get as many coming in on these higher priced tiers, so they'll be able to catch up. But it's, they're not sure when those value grading prices are going to come back. So, like, for instance, I sent in for a listener some 60s cards, and he had 3 1968 superstars with Mantle, Mays, and Killebrew. You can't get those cards graded by PSA. It's $79 a card. I put a note to get them graded, but if they're going to grade them for the summer auction, they'll have to use SGC, or I guess you could use Beckett. To me, for vintage, you know, SGC would be the one to use, which they're still reasonable and getting them back fairly fast. But I guess typically, Brian, the cards you guys get graded for REA, most of them are so valuable and they come back faster. I mean, does it affect you that much with these changes from PSA?
0: Yeah, it does. I mean, it's ultimately, I think, going to affect everybody, and we're not immune to that. We do generally handle a lot of very valuable cards, and we'll continue to be able to submit those. But we do submit a lot of cards that are in that, $300 to $1,000 range that right now are going to be most impacted by these pricing changes. And those will have to go elsewhere for the foreseeable future. So
1: yeah,
0: it'll be interesting to see how long it takes them to get that number down. It's a massive astronomical number to think about, that they have 10 million cards sitting in a warehouse waiting for grading. But that's the reality we're in right now.
1: Have you ever actually been able to go to the PSA where they do the grading and see it yourself? It's got to be like crazy what's going on there.
0: I have, many years ago, though. I don't think I would recognize what it looks like today. I went pre-2021 or 22 when they went private, and they built out their footprint by, 2 or 3 times what it was at the time. So I saw it. It was impressive back in the day. Very secure, very, heavy technology, heavy security. But I don't think I'd recognize it today.
1: No, I can't even. I wonder how many graders would you have to have, with that volume coming in? I just can't. It's mind-boggling to me. That number's just like, oh my gosh. It's similar to what happened during COVID when they ended up at one point, their lowest grading price was like $300 a card. So anyway, if you're out there listening and you've been thinking of, maybe you're going to get some cards graded, if you take them to the National, the National's going to be in Rosemont the end of July. It starts. You might have to take a look at the grading, the costs for grading PSA, SGC, Beckett, CGC, and just see. You might have to adjust what you're going to do if you're out there thinking of getting some cards graded. But like I say, we could, like those, if Randy looks over our listeners' cards and he thinks that the mantle, those superstar cards have it shot for getting at least sixes, you know, he can still send those out for grading. It'll pay to get them graded, especially if you get an eight on one of those or something like that. They were pretty nice cards, but I never look them over that closely. I don't like to handle them that much. And I know once Randy gets them, he gets them under the big magnification and really can tell, get a better idea what they might go for. But I always recommend if you send me a Gmail and you have some cards and when I meet with you to send them in, I'll recommend what maybe should get graded. But this is going to definitely affect what I think might be sent to PSA. I'll tell you that. It's something else. So, but anyway, now also we want to get to some of the spring auction bidding prices, some of the things that ended May 28th in the Huggins and Scott spring auction. Here's a card I had a question for you about, Brian. They had the Ted Williams 1954 Bowman card, number 66, SGC 4.5. Went for really high for a later year. Ted Williams card, 6,900 in an SGC 4.5. But I guess that card was pulled. Do you have the story behind that? Why and how many or that actually got into 1954 Bowman, with why that card was pulled, Brian?
0: You know, off the top of my head, I actually don't remember the specifics of it. I do remember when I started collecting that card being held out as a real significant rarity of the 50s, and it's proven true as I've done this a very long time. Collectors are always clamoring for that, and they sell for big numbers. I suspect it may have had something to do with licensing. Yeah. Williams didn't really appear on Topps or Bowman cards in various years, and I suspect it all had to come down to licensing. 54, he had two Topps cards, number one and number 250, so he may have run afoul of Topps by doing something with Bowman, but I couldn't swear to it.
1: Sounds like those companies were battling over guys like Mantle and Ted Williams during the early and mid-50s, and then they finally got it worked out, later. And then Topps must have ended up just buying out Bowman in the 50s. But what was it, after 55? There was no Bowman until what, 89? I don't think there was any Bowman in the middle there. So anyway, if you have that card, that 54 Bowman Ted Williams card, it's a great card. A couple other items that really sold well, I thought, in the Huggins and Scott spring auction. A Thurman Munson single-signed Louisville Slugger bat, Beckett letter of authentication with it. Not a game-used bat, but it was a Thurman Munson model bat. $18,000 for that bat. I mean, Thurman Munson died at a young age in a plane crash. I think he was 32. Never made the Hall of Fame, which I think is a mistake. I think he should be in the Hall of Fame. But things like his autographed items, they sure trade like a good Hall of Famer, Brian.
0: Yeah, they've always commanded a significant premium. They outsell many Hall of Famers. And I think that what caused this bat to go for so much was just the medium. You know, you can find Munson card, or excuse me, you can find Munson signatures on flats, and those are still desirable, but they sell for, you know, $1,000, $1,500.
1: Yeah.
0: Anytime you have a ball or a bat or even a card, REA sold a 1979 Topps card for almost $30,000, I think, a couple months ago. That's the stuff that's really tough to find and commands the most money.
1: Yeah, really something else. I wonder if he ever will make the Hall of Fame. He'd get my vote, that's for sure. Yeah, and then, now here's something we talked about on the show before it ended that I thought this price was something else. 1954 Topps World on Wheels PSA graded set. It was a, well, believe, 180 card set. Had an 8.39 graded average, number three on the PSA registry, $13,800 for the 1954 Topps World on Wheels. Now, that being ranked high on the registry is huge. Do you ever get for any of the 60s and older sets in sports or non-sports, especially in sports, do you ever get the a number one ranked set from the registry running in REA or Huggins?
0: We have, you know, with, what we see now is that it makes the most sense oftentimes to break up these number one sets because they usually have star cards or really tough cards that other set builders are looking for. So as the price of all these cards have increased, it's become more and more beneficial to break up some of these sets and let more collectors have a piece of them. But back in the day, we did sell a number of number one sets. We've had a number of top three sets recently pass through REA on some of the later 60s where, you know, breaking it up doesn't make as much sense. But yeah. The registry is very, very powerful, very important for collectors, and the prices reflect that.
1: Yeah, I'd like to see SGC update and do a registry similar to that. But that's something. I think they were talking about that during COVID, but they never really finished it off. But I'll tell you what's finished off. We're already at the end of your segment. I had a bunch more stuff I wanted to get to, and we're done already again, Brian. So have a great week. Now, you've got a new REA auction. Don't you have the June auction starting this week?
0: Yeah, Thursday afternoon, 12 Eastern, we'll open up the June auction. Thousands of items. Everything in this one will start at $10. So you can sign up now at collectrea.com or wait till Thursday and see what we've got. But a lot of nice items will be coming up on Thursday.
1: All right. Well, have a great week, Brian, and we will talk to you next Saturday. Good luck with the auction start. Have a great week.
0: Thanks. You too, Tom. Talk to you.
1: Okay, now after the break, we'll be joined by the unbeatable Nancy Huggins and Chicago Journalism Hall of Famer John Bulldog Drummond for this week's episode of Which Ended Higher. I hope you're ready, Jake. It's another battle for you, so hang in there. We'll be right back.
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13: 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Doctor, summer is supposed to be relaxing, but travel can come with surprises. 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
1: That's the unbeatable Nancy Huggins and Chicago Journalism Hall of Famer John Bulldog Drummond. For this week's episode of Which Ended Higher, I have so many things to get to. I have Blackhawk ticket stub prices. I actually did a thing where, you know, we sold these quarter lots, dime lots, that for coins that were silver coins that were 1964 and older. And I've got what the cost per quarter, what they were actually getting per half dollar. I got to get to that. I want to get that stuff. Vince is here. So we're going to roll right into Which Ended Higher here. And we have like 3 weeks of shows to try to fit into this. So let's get going right to it. Okay. The first item for Which Ended Higher. You got the tune going there, Jake?
18: Yes, I do. Pulling it up right now. Don't you?
1: All right. Very good. I've got like a blank spot when I don't have the tune going in the background. Okay, here we go. Babe Ruth, Lou Gehrig, Joe DiMaggio, a 2007 Upper Deck Premier Rare Remnants triple memorabilia card, serial numbered 1 of 1 and graded BGS or Beckett 9. That ran in a Huggins and Scott auction. There's some good items this week. Next item, Christy Mathewson, 1909-11, T206, white border, dark cap, Piedmont Factory 40 back, I believe, PSA 3.5, pretty good grade for a tobacco card, ran in an REA. But there's another Christy Mathewson card. 1915 Cracker Jack, PSA 3, card number 88. Now, the 1915 Cracker Jacks were the ones that you could get. Both 19 and 14 and 1915, you could get out of Cracker Jack boxes. But in 1915, you could also send away for the cards. So there were more available of the 1915s, but both sets are really hot. Just the 14s are a little bit hotter than the 15s because they were harder to get. But then with all this great stuff going, the fourth item, it just makes sense. It would be a Superman card.
19: Oh.
1: 1940 R145 Gum Incorporated. Card number 1, graded SGC-1, that ran in a Huggins and Scott auction. So SGC-1 or PSA-1, those are on a scale of 1 to 10, so the 1s are the lowest and not the highest grade. So we've got the producers are in first with 4. Nancy's moved up to second with 3. Vince is last with 1. But Bulldog, you're second to last. You're third with 2. Since Vince isn't here, Bulldog, you're leading it off this week.
19: Oh, I might have known. All right, before I do, may I quickly divest to one thing? You guys were talking about the 54 Ted Williams card and what it'll be worth. You didn't mention, I think possibly it might enhance the value. That's the year he got out of the Marine Corps after serving in Korea. And so that was the first comeback shot at him when he played 54. Maybe that made a difference on that card. I don't know, but I wonder. Oh, and I still my 2 cents
1: was
19: in anyway.
1: Yeah, you're right. He think of all the time he missed for World War II and Korea, and he still had those numbers. It's just amazing.
19: And I'm going to do this, then. You're eager to hear my illumination on the cards. You say that of the two Christy Mathewson cards, the one is the more valuable than the other. I'll take that one. I'm going to look Christy to go all the way for me.
1: Okay, which one do you want? The 15?
19: Well, you said 250. One was in 2015, the other was 14. You said
1: one was more
19: valuable than the other.
1: No. There's only one Cracker Jack card in the 1915. The other card that's in here is the T206 card from 1909. I said that the 15 Cracker Jacks aren't worth as much as the 14 Cracker Jacks, but we don't have the 14 Cracker Jack in there.
19: Clever.
1: But they're still really hot cards, as is the tobacco card. So you kind of have to flip a coin on that one, I guess, if you want to pick one of the Christies.
19: I'll take the non-tobacco card, okay?
1: You'll take the Cracker Jack card.
19: Right.
1: Okay, the Bulldogs going 1915 Cracker Jack. Nancy, now that you're probably completely confused, do you have a pick?
20: Yeah, I'm going Superman.
1: Superman! It's a bird, yeah, it's a plane. Okay.
20: Superman.
1: Very good. Nancy's going with the Superman. Jake, it's wide open for you. You got two that no one has picked, or you can always double up and risk a negative one if you're wrong. So what are you going to do?
18: I'll tell you what. I'm feeling the pressure right now. I got a lot of producers with all their weight on my shoulders as we sit at the moment.
1: I'm sure they don't make it easy on you either.
18: Look, I'm a huge Yankee fan. I'm a diehard Yankee fan, so I'd be remiss not to take the Ruth, the Gehrig, the DiMaggio, little triple card action there. I'm going to take them, and I'm going to be confident about it.
1: Okay, very good. I like your attitude in which end it iron, Jake. Very good. Okay, well, the good part is the one card that nobody took in a great group of four was actually the lowest price of the four, the Christy Mathewson. Who would have thought that a tobacco card from 1909 would be the lowest in a group, but it was $6,027 it went for in an REA auction, including buyer's premium, and that's the lowest of this group. Nancy, unfortunately, Superman, we had some kryptonite today because Superman was the next lowest. A great price, $6,600 in a Huggins and Scott auction for an SGC1, great price, but not good enough. So that means it's between the Jake and the Bulldog. Who had the best one? Are the producers going to increase their lead, or is the Bulldog going to tie Nancy for second? We will find out here right now. Second best price, the Ruth Gehrig, Joe DiMaggio.
18: Oh.
1: Listen to what it went for. $8,100 in a Huggins and Scott auction. But that 1915 Cracker Jack Christy Mathewson, $9,533 for a PSA 3. Those Cracker Jack cards are so hot. And think about it. A 1914 is even higher than that. So, Bulldog, you're tied with Nancy for second now. Now, I posted on Twitter or X a GIF with the show, you know, telling about the show coming up. And I have a GIF from the movie The Natural with Robert Redford rounding the bases and the fireworks in the background. That ties in with the player you're talking about today.
19: It certainly does. And that movie was based on a book by Bernard Malamud. That was about we call The Natural, and it was a case where Robert Redford's character gets shot in a hotel room by a baseball Annie, and that really happened in real life. In 1949, Cowboy Eddie Wakis was the first baseman with the Cubs. He got traded to the Phillies, and there was a young lady by the name of Ruth Steinhagen who had a ID fixe on him. He was what she would be called a baseball Annie. The room was riddled with ticket stubs about the games and pictures of Waitkiss, of course. Yeah. And what happened one night when the Cubs traded Waitkiss to the Philadelphia Phillies. So she'd go to every game when Waitkiss was playing. Now, that couldn't be done because most of the time he's over playing in Shia Park. So what happened, the Phillies come into town to play the Cubs, and Waitkiss goes out to dinner with another ex-Cub by the name of Bill Nicholson, a big punch man, home run hitter. And they're staying at the Edgewater Beach Hotel. That's not exactly a flop house. In those days, the Edgewater Beach, along with the Drake, were the two best hotels in the city of Chicago. Mm. They're out for dinner. They come back from dinner, and the desker tells Mr. Waitkiss that a young lady in room 535, or what it was, wanted him to contact her. So he did. He called her up. And she urged him to come up to the room. It was very, very important if you do so, sir. So Mr. Waitkiss takes the elevator, goes up on that fifth floor, wherever it was, room, opens the door, and there's Ruth Steinhagen. Ha ha! But Ruth Steinhagen's got a rifle in her hand. That's right, a rifle. Not a shotgun, not a pistol. Bang! And shoots him right in the lung area.
1: Okay.
19: And then she promptly holds her hands, said, oh, how are you? And she then calls the desk to send some a medical help up there. She just shot somebody. Surprisingly, Waitkus survived. Not only did he survive, but he came back to play a couple of games, a couple of years more with the Phillies. Wasn't a great ball player, but he was a good one. And Miss Steinhagen then, of course, was captured by the authorities right in the room. They got her in the room, and she was then, I think, put in a mental institution. And by the way, a sidebar on that, I remember everybody at one time wanted to interview her, Miss Steinhagen. I did when in later years. But I thought it would be counterproductive. I finally found out, I thought, where she was living. But if you'd interviewed the woman, I think you'd have been holding her up to ridicule, and it would have been counterproductive. I never followed up on it. So Ruth Steinhagen lived a very, very quiet life the rest of her years, incarcerated, and then she got out and was living in some apartment or home on the northwest side. But that was quite a story.
20: But, John, why did she shoot him? Why did she shoot him? What was that?
19: Well, I think she felt that, number one, he had double-crossed her. He left the Chicago.
20: Oh.
19: He wanted to see, she was a Waitkus guy, and all of a sudden, bang, he's in the Philadelphia Phillies, and she felt very disappointed about it. And incidentally, sometime in the future, maybe we can do another baseball Annie story. Bill Jurgis was a great infielder with the Cubs, went on with the Giants. He got shot in the St. Connell's Hotel. I remember that one.
1: Mm.
19: But anyway, that's another day, another story. But the natural was based, that incident where Redford gets shot in the hotel room was based on the Eddie Waitkus shooting.
1: You know, I did a little backup on Waitkus. He died just after his 53rd birthday, so he died at a young age.
19: Yes,
1: and it said that he never was really able to recover emotionally from the shooting. He had battled depression and alcoholism and ended up dying of cancer just after his 53rd birthday. So didn't kill him right then, but it did a good shot towards moving him.
19: About it. He was washed up as a ball player. But by the way, he did play. I think he did play in the 1950 Philadelphia team that played the Yankees in the World Series. So he did have a little glory, but he was a journeyman to begin with. He was not a big home run hitter, great average hitter, mediocre fielder, but he was a major leaguer. And that made him a pretty good ball player.
1: Pretty good hitter. He had a .285 lifetime average.
19: He was no Peruca. No.
1: He ended up striking out only 204 times in 4,681 plate appearances. So a contact hitter, probably pretty decent hitter, but obviously not a Hall of Famer. So, well, we've got more to come now. We've got a break that we're coming up to, but after the break, I'm going to get Vince's year, 1948. We'll talk a little bit about that World Series and a couple of items. Those 1948 Leaf baseball cards are really hot. Then I want to get to the Blackhawk tickets and stubs, what some of the better ones, if you have some laying around the house, and also the cost, the value per quarter diamond, half dollar on 1964 and older silver coin batches that came in. So we got a lot to get to. Hang in there. We'll be right back.
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13: 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Joining us now is Dr. Peter McCullough with some smart ways to be prepared before summer begins. 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
1: Thing came up and he couldn't make it today, but we have Vince's year of 1948 that we're going to get to. Okay, in 1948, the Cleveland Indians at the time they were known as beat the Boston Braves 4-2 in the World Series, but it took a one-game playoff where they had to beat the Red Sox in order to get into the series. They were managed by player manager, Hall of Famer Lou Boudreau, and in that series, Bob Lemon, another Hall of Famer, was 2-0 with a 1.65 ERA. So it was a pretty exciting World Series. Now, 1948-49, the Leaf baseball is just almost as hot as the 1914 and 1915 Cracker Jack years. In the Babe Ruth card from 1948 Leaf, that card in a Huggins and Scott recent auction in the lowest grade, a PSA 1 went for $3,480. That has never been one of his bigger cards. It was actually the year that he died was 1948, but it wasn't during his playing career. But I can't even imagine what a 9 would go for that card now. But I can tell you, the Jackie Robinson rookie card, okay, we've had ones and twos running fairly often. Those like a one right now is probably going to go, including buyer's premium, maybe 10, 12,000. But listen to this. Back in 2023 in an REA auction, a PSA 8 of the Jackie Robinson 1948-49 Leaf, the rookie card number 79 went for $324,000.
19: Oh.
1: So the high-grade Jackies from that year, just something else. So if you do have any 1948 Leafs, you know, check. The football cards are valuable also. The boxing has some pretty good value. But the baseball has just really been doing great lately. Check that out. You know, and if you have some, send me a Gmail, tcrowntom@gmail.com. Pictures of some of the things, if you think you have them even, send them to me and we can tell you what they might be worth. So now, speaking of things that might be worth, I've been going over some of the Chicago teams, the old ticket, unused full tickets and ticket stubs, so people can know if they want to send in a group of ticket stubs. You know, some of the ones that you need to have in order to make the group valuable enough, typically in a Huggins and Scott auction, they're going to want to have a value that has a chance to go for $1,000 or more if they're going to run a group of ticket stubs. Well, there's some that do it all on their own. A 10-4, October 4th, 2007, Patrick Kane, NHL debut, full ticket, PSA 6, $2,200 that sold for on March 4th of 2026 on eBay. A 1960s and 70s group of about 50 Blackhawks stubs, which included Stanley Cup playoffs versus Montreal. I think they lost in seven games. That group went for 1,125. So something like that would be a group we could do. You just have to have some of the better ones. And
19: Tom, wouldn't Bob Lemon, who later managed the White Sox, people forget that, who was an infielder in real life before he found the pitching magic, and he was a star of that team, as you mentioned, 48.
1: Yeah.
19: I would think that ought to be worth something around Chicago, that Lemon.
1: Oh, yeah, for sure. He managed the Sox.
19: Yeah, the White Sox. That's what I mean.
1: Yeah. Now, let's say you had a Hall of Famer like Bob Lemon. If you had the ticket stub to his first game or any Hall of Famer, those are always good.
19: Mm-hmm.
1: And then there's even things like Bobby Orr's last career goal stub, October 28th, 1978, PSA 5, so it was in nice shape. $525, a 1971 Stanley Cup Game 7. The Hawks lost that game 3-2. Beliveau's last game, but PSA 4 of that was $525. Now, this is something I thought was, I didn't quite get this, a Stan Mikita 500th goal stub from February 27th, 1977. PSA 3 went for $378, which was more than the Bobby Hull 600th goal stub. PSA 5 on March 25th. But if you have those, it was March 25th, 1972. If you have those to go with a group, you know, as long as the group has a shot at 1,000 or more, and you can combine, let's say you have a few big Cub games in with some Bears games, White Sox, you know, you can combine them in a Chicago ticket stub lot. But you need to do a little, it's kind of fun to look up if you have the dates on the ticket stubs to see if anything big happened in that. It doesn't have to be a big Chicago play or something that happened. It can be like the first game, like we were talking, a David Ortiz first game in Chicago. It was, and that went for hundreds of dollars. Just check them out. And if you think you have something, send me a Gmail, tcrowntom@gmail.com. Now, silver price has gone down some. It just did yesterday. But it's about at the same as it was May 28th when the Huggins and Scott auction ended. So these prices still, if you had an auction going right now, would be pretty close to what they are back then. And prices on silver fluctuate so much. I mean, they're down quite a bit from January, but they're up way from 5-6 years ago. So just to give you an idea, okay, there was a lot of 313 1964 Washington silver quarters, including Breyer's premium, $3,728. That adds up to $1,188 per quarter. So let's say you have 100 or 200 of 64 quarters or 64 and older quarters. We can run those in an auction. It's pretty amazing how much they're going for. 90, 1948 to 63 Franklin silver half dollars went for $1,920. That's $21.33 per half dollar. So if you have 50 or more, really, of 64 and older half dollars, you want to group them together, send them for to an auction, we can do that. And another 1946 to 64 Roosevelt silver dimes, a group of 179 of those went for $840 or $469. So if you have a couple hundred or more of those, we can run them in an auction. It's something that you don't think about if you have a big stack of, a lot of times people will have them in a big jar or a bucket or some old coins. Go through the ones that are, especially the ones from 65 through 70 in the silver is still pretty good too. Maybe roughly half of the value of the 64 is a little less than that maybe. But even those, if you have enough of them, you can add those together or do another lot. But go through your stuff. Now, if you have some of the hard-to-get coins. You can also get those graded. So it's really something. The comic books and coins, Huggins and Scott has done very well with them. Well, I couldn't fit everything in, but we got as much as we could. So it's the end of another show. Thanks, Nancy Huggins. Once again, you're in the battle for which ended higher. John Bulldog Drummond, the Iron Man, is back. Great to have you back this week. You want me to call you at 8:30 Monday, Bulldog, or you want to give me a call during the week sometime?
19: How do you want? Give me a call about 8:30. Yeah, we'll talk.
1: Okay.
19: We'll talk turkey then. All right.
1: All right. Okay. Very good. Hopefully Vince Clementi can make it next week. Another great job by our producer, Jake Littman. And thanks again to Brian Dwyer, Robert Edward Auctions president. They have a new auction beginning this Thursday. Thanks for listening. Have a great week. Don't forget, you can send me a Gmail, tcrowntom@gmail.com. My kind of town.
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0: and Chicago with you every single Saturday morning, 8 to 9 a.m. Get to the Bears Stadium as a big step taken on that front yesterday with a vote being held and the first one that we've seen be held. Cubs lost yesterday, absolutely smoked out at Wrigley. And Sox lose yesterday. It was just a losing day yesterday in Chicago. One step closer to losing the Bears.
1: Felt that way.
0: And both baseball teams losing yesterday. Sox gave it a fight though, 8-6 the final. They'll look to get right today with Sean Burke on the mound after he gets opened for by Brandon Izert, Andrew Painter on the other side for Philadelphia, and Ben Brown looks to stop the bleeding after the 18-3 beatdown at Wrigley yesterday. He'll be opposed by Landon Raup. But if you want to join us and talk some Bears Stadium, 312-332-3776. The vote yesterday by the Bears Board of Directors, it was the first time that they have voted on the stadium site, but one of the things in all the statements that were released yesterday by the Bears is that this thing is still pretty vague. And I don't know where you sit on in terms of percentage and where we're at, but we're not at the finish line. I think Courtney has made that very clear as well, that this is still, I don't want to say up for debate, because I don't think we're at that stage. We're past that stage.
1: Absolutely not.
0: But it's also not case closed either. Door is still open for the state of Illinois to get their you-know-what together, but that's no guarantee that they're going to get their you-know-what together.
1: 95-5, they're going to Hammond.
0: Really? Okay, that's where you sit.
1: Yep, 100%. It's like if I had to line it, I'd put it like minus 1,000. Mostly because I don't think the state of Illinois is going to give the Bears what they want. I don't know if they're capable of it, and I don't know if they want to do it. It doesn't seem like it. So, yeah, go give them a bunch of property tax breaks, make everybody happy that they stay in town, and then it'll be the same thing. In 5 years, we'll all go, why is the gas tax so high?

0: they, like Waddle said, finally they played a hand that made sense. Yeah. It just might be too late where the guy you're playing against, like you're both pot committed in where you are. If you're playing poker and I keep going raising, bluffing, and I keep raising every time it comes around to me, and another guy's being stubborn and keeps calling, that's what it is.
1: Right.
0: So now you're in so deep, all the cards are up. Where do you have to go? The Bears are like, okay, push. We got to put our chips in the middle. What's the stake going to fold with how deep they're in? So it's just, I have my doubts that the state's going to figure it out. I don't think the state is going to figure it out. And the Bears are going to push themselves to Indiana. And then the concept of getting there and going, we can't build here.
2: It would be hilarious.
0: Is so funny.
2: Are you rooting for it?
0: Yeah, of course.
2: I think it'd be hilarious.
0: You know me. I root for content. Whatever the best content is. And that is it. But then there's the flip side of it where I keep being told it's impossible to deal with the government. It's impossible to deal with the state of Chicago or with the city of Chicago. Chicago Fire broke ground on a stadium. It's not a problem for them.
1: Yeah.
0: We got renderings. Ishbia is getting ready to put stuff out for a White Sox stadium.
2: That feels like it's still jumping through hurdles. The Sox.
0: Of course they're always jumping through hurdles, and the Sox is in more of its infancy. But like, if it's not a problem for the Chicago Fire to break ground on a stadium in the city, what's the issue? Like, everybody, here's my thing where I've hit a point that I don't really care anymore because I'm just tired of hearing both sides of it.
1: Mm-hmm.
0: Every time I log on to Twitter, I get one side going, the state is the worst run state in the country. This government, they're all idiots. Keep voting the way you vote. And then I got the other half of the people are like, oh, I don't want to run cover for billionaire organizations. Okay, great. But the Fire can get it done. So stop telling me about the labor pains. Deliver the baby, as Cap would say.
2: Now, I do think the Fire situation's a little bit different. They're fully financing it. They're not looking for any sort of state help or handouts or anything like that. And that area, I think, was a little bit further along than Arlington Park, too. So it is slightly different. And you're not building the same magnitude of stadium either.
0: The common denominator being the state of Illinois for like, oh, we can't ever get any deals done because the state of Illinois is so bad. The common denominator in the stadium thing is the Bears. They can't get anything done.
2: Well, yeah, the Bears obviously failed with this too.
0: Like,
2: because you're dancing around with the city still for a little bit. And why are there 6 phone calls being made down to the city? You're not renegotiating the lease 6 times. Like, you don't need 6 phone calls to hash out the lease that's been standing for how many years now?
0: Right.
2: With the Park District.
0: And I get the private funding side of it makes things a little different, but again, like, let's not cry poor for the Bears. They can privately fund it. They were going to privately fund it in Arlington Heights.
2: And they wanted NFL property gives tax you a grant.
0: Right. Like, some of the financial stuff I was hearing yesterday about NFL teams, I'm like, I don't ever want to hear about. They don't have the money to do stuff again. It's insane the money that these teams make. So I've watched Northwestern build a stadium. I've watched the Fire break ground. It feels like the White Sox are closer than the Bears to announce.
2: I don't know. Like, I don't think that's true.
0: I shouldn't say it that way, but there are hurdles to jump through. There are hoops to jump through.
2: I feel like the White Sox thing, it took off for like a hot sec and then it's disappeared.
0: Well, yeah, but that's still a long way off because Ishbia doesn't even have control of the team, but I kind of feel like Ishbia has got a better shot of getting this done expeditiously than the Bears have gotten it done.
2: Mm-hmm.
0: So I come back to all of these companies, I'll call them, working in this state and in this city are getting things done. The Bears aren't. So we can't say the common denominator on the stadium stuff is Illinois. I get the property tax thing. I'm not saying the Bears should just pay $150 million in property taxes. But it's also, I get the side of it that says, if we give the Bears a bunch of tax breaks, then we have to pass it on to you. And it is ultimately a football playground that the vast majority of people who live here will not be invited to because they'll be priced out. That's where I've sat this whole time. You want to go to Hammond? Go to Hammond.
2: Right.
0: You got a great
2: sweetheart
0: deal there.
2: And if the Bears somehow do wind up in Arlington Heights, guess what? That deal is not going to be better than the one that you get in Hammond. It'll just go to show you that team does not want to go to Indiana. But it may have been pushed so far at this point to say, you know what? We really only have one choice, and that is Indiana. Because the state and the Bears can't come to any sort of agreement. Whoever's fault it is, it really doesn't matter. If there's no agreement, there's no

0: agreement. So hearing from Bears fans, 312-332-3776, because I'm not all that interested in the economics on how this whole thing's going to shake out. I want to know how it impacts you, the Bear fan, because at the end of the day, I mean, you and I don't go to football games, really.
1: Nope.
0: I probably go to maybe one a year. So this doesn't impact me a whole heck of a lot. But if they go to Hammond, it probably takes out the one game a year I would go to. Then if it were at Soldier, or even if it were at in Arlington Heights, just because of the convenience it is for me to get to those two sites versus the convenience it would be for me to get to Hammond unless someone else is driving me. So we want to hear from Bears fans, 312-332-3776. How does it impact you? Because there is the tradition side for a lot of people that this is going to suck.
1: Yeah.
0: If they leave. I mean, not even just, the people up in the northern burbs who don't want to haul all the way to Indiana. No, there's people who are just going to get absolutely gouged out of it, too, because your new PSLs are going to cost an arm and a leg.
1: Which would have been the case in Arlington Heights.
0: Right, that's true, too. So it doesn't really matter. It's going to impact tradition for a number of Bears fans. Season ticket holders. There are some people who just go once a year. Like Jesse Rogers goes to the Bears opener every single year with a bunch of his friends. Mm-hmm. I wonder if that's still going to be the case if they do go to Hammond, Indiana. It will probably still be the case if they go to Arlington Heights. But if they go to Hammond, is that going to be still the case for him? Because he's coming up from the northern burbs, and is he going to make the trek all the way down to Hammond? Are his friends, I don't know where his friends live, but are they going to make the trek to Hammond?
1: You know, for half the people who live on the south side, it's more convenient. For
0: right.
1: The other half of people, it's less convenient.
0: And obviously for the Northwest Indiana people, it's great.
1: It's the best.
0: Unless you don't want a stadium blocking up your 10 Sundays a year.
1: But I get all of that. Like if you live in the Northwest suburbs and you're like, Jesus, this is going to be brutal. I understand you being pissed. The tradition side of it, I think just in a vacuum, it sucks that the Bears are leaving Illinois if they leave Illinois. That blows. And I saw Greeny's tweet yesterday about the Jets. I didn't even ever think of it because I feel like they've been in East Rutherford my entire life. But Greeny was like, I grew up going to games in New York for the Jets.
0: Yeah.
1: And then they left. And I'm still a fan. I still root for the team.
0: Right.
1: I still go to games. But it is a little different. Like, it will, of course, be a little different if they're in Indiana.
0: This isn't the Baltimore Colts or the Supersonics up and leaving. Like, if that happened, and it's not ever going to happen.
1: No.
0: But if that happened, I would get any fan that says, I'm not rooting for this team anymore.
1: 100%.
0: F them. St. Louis Rams, same thing. I get that. And you have every right. And to be honest, I probably would fall in that boat too. I'd probably just be like an overall NFL fan if the Bears up and left, like you, the area.
1: You'd be a St. Louis Rams fan. I'm a man without a country. I don't have a football team anymore.
0: But that's not what's happening here. It's very far from that. And I get that as sports fans, we can be territorial too. Like I brought up the example yesterday when the whole Arlington site was pitched, there was also the talk of, oh, let's bring the White Sox up here. Listen, you cannot put the White Sox in Arlington Heights.
1: No.
0: A team that is known as the Southsiders,
1: no.
0: Moving north of the Northsiders, you can't do that.
1: No.
0: But I don't think this is quite that. I get you're crossing a state line, and while it's not my preferred thing to deal with here, but I would still root for the team. I probably wouldn't be going to a game a year. I usually go to about one a year. I probably wouldn't go to any. And that's fine. It's not going to kill me. If you take the going to Bears football experience out of my life, that's so far down on my sports fan, like, agenda for the year.
1: I mean, also, though, like, I don't know that it'll affect me at all. I might still go to a game a year.
0: You might.
1: Because, frankly, the time spent going from the parking lot to the stadium in Hammond, probably much less than walking from the red line to Soldier Field. So I want to make a joke, sort of, but I don't want to be too flippant about it. But I will spend the same amount of time on the Skyway getting to Hammond that I would walking to Soldier Field.
0: That's fair.
1: You know what so it's, I don't know that it's going to functionally change a lot. I get the emotional reaction.
0: But I do think for the public transportation people, it does change
1: true.
0: A lot.
1: That's fair.
0: Like I mapped it out going from the northern burbs public transportation, again, not driving, or not northern burbs, north side of the city, where I would leave from. It would take me a little over 2 hours to get to Hammond. It would take me an hour to get to Arlington.
1: If that's the case, then forget it. But I don't go anyway. I said to Carmen yesterday, it's going to look beautiful in my living room, wherever they build it.
0: Yep. All right, let's hit the phones. 312-332-3776. Mike is in Willow Springs. What's going on, Mike?
2: Hey, good morning, guys. Thanks for taking it before Carm and Yurko and Shay. I wanted to call a couple weeks ago, but I think the point today is even more salient. I agree with Carm about the, I live right by him in that area of 294 and I-55. You're 25 minutes from Hammond, number one. Number two, the point I really called about was, they talked about for a couple of years, George McCaskey doesn't want to move to Indiana because of his heartstrings for Illinois. Remember Mike Ditka said about the old man, George Halas. He said he throws around nickels like manhole covers. Now, I don't know George Halas. I never knew him. Don't know the McCaskeys. However, I believe George Halas would jump at this deal in a second because of the finances. And like Shay correctly said, Illinois, pick any of the three, corrupt, inept, or overtaxed. I own a business in Illinois. It's horrible. It's horrendous. I wish I could get out. I wish I could be the Bears. I'm partially out. I moved part of my business to Michigan because Illinois is a horrible place to do business.
0: Yeah.
2: And they've shown it.
0: Thanks for the call, Mike. Appreciate it there. Listen, I get the gripe that people have with, all right, you're crossing over the state. The Halas thing's funny to me, too, because what was the site that Halas was always looking at? It was Arlington Heights. He had his eye on Arlington Heights for a while there. Listen, perfect world. I think this thing's in the city. But I will say
1: I agree.
0: The one ship that left the yard yesterday was being in the city.
1: Mm-hmm.
0: And
1: I don't know that any ships officially left. I mean, Courtney said there's no way they're going to be in Chicago. I don't think I felt like they're going to be in Chicago for a long time. But, this has changed so much.
0: If the whole thing fails, which I don't think the quote-unquote whole thing can fail unless the land fails out in Hammond, which could happen. And if that's the case, maybe you do end up back at Soldier Field, and we're renewing this lease for another decade or so.
1: I tell you, I wouldn't hate it.
0: But, no, I wouldn't either.
1: I made my bones with the tradition stuff, like you were talking about losing the tradition. We're losing outdoor football. That was when I made my bones with the tradition of it.
0: And personally, I don't have as big of a problem with that as maybe some Bears fans do. If they go to a dome, they go to a dome. You're seeing it mostly throughout the league. I guess Buffalo's probably the exception to that rule.
1: Yeah, but I get it. I'm not going to yuck anyone's yum about wanting to go to a domed stadium. I get that, you freeze your ass off at Soldier Field in the winter. It's just the way, I don't know, the way I grew up watching football, the way I feel about the sport. Bears-Packers is supposed to be 20 degrees. It's supposed to be snowing.
0: And it still will be one time a year, but
1: once, yeah, at Lambeau. They're never going to build an indoor stadium.
3: No. 20 years from now, if we still have football, there's not going to be a single stadium outside.
0: We'll still have football.
3: We're coming to an end.
1: I don't think that's true.
0: Green Bay. Go up to Green Bay. They'll never tear that place down.
3: Okay, Green Bay.
1: It's not like they're going to knock down Buffalo Stadium either.
0: They just built it.
3: Two of 32.
1: I don't think the Patriots are going indoors anytime soon.
3: That's getting old. Didn't they build that in the 90s?
1: No, early 2000s.
3: Okay.
0: But I could see in the next 20 years the Patriots going inside.
1: Not if they're still in Foxborough. If they build a dome in Foxborough, I doubt it. I think that a lot of these teams that have those kinds of environments where the fans are more accepting of it, they're going to stay outdoors. Or the bigger thing for the Patriots is Boston's not some marquee city to get Final Fours and Super Bowls and all this stuff anyways. No offense, but you're also playing closer to Providence, Rhode Island than you are to Foxborough. I don't know that to Boston. I don't know that the event stuff is attractive.
0: I would also say Massachusetts isn't that big of a state either.
1: No, but the reality of the indoor stadium is they're building it for the other events that they can host less than they are. I want better football on television. And I don't feel like that's an issue in Foxborough, where Taylor Swift will play there. She has played there.
3: Yeah, but as you say, every musician is going to make a stop in Boston. They would go to that indoor stadium in the winter if they can.
1: Well, if it's in Boston.
3: Exactly.
1: If it's 2 hours away. I don't know. I've been to that stadium. It is a bitch to get to the point I will never go again. Matter of fact,
0: Foxborough?
1: Yeah, it sucks. Getting to that place, forget it. Yeah, that is insane. I went to a Sunday night football game there. I left Boston at noon. We got to Foxborough, took 2 hours on the south, whatever they call that south, whatever train. Mm-hmm. We got back after the game ended to Boston at 3 a.m.
0: Jeez.
1: No, I'm not doing that again. It's an awful experience.
0: Well, okay, but that I will say in general, going to a football game is just an all day event.
1: Yeah, always. But getting home at 3 a.m.
0: Getting home at 3, yeah. That's a little rough. That's like almost 5 hours getting home.
1: Yeah, well, you have to sit on the stupid train until everybody boards it.
0: Yeah, that's...
1: And then even, there's only one road out of there. So even if you're driving, it's not like it's some huge advantage. You're sitting in traffic on a single road.
0: Yeah. All right, we'll continue to take your phone calls, 312-332-3776. How do you, the Bears fan, feel about a potential move to Northwest Indiana's? There was a significant step taken yesterday with the board of directors voting to advance their stadium development in Hammond. 312-332-3776. Tyler and Shay.
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1: Shay with you on this Saturday morning, talking Bears Stadium after a vote was taken on Thursday. The news came out yesterday. Bears take a significant step towards leaving the state. Cubs lose yesterday. Sox lose yesterday. Thrilling finals game last night too, by the way, as that one came down to the wire. Well, another one of those back and forth games that we've had in these NBA finals. It's been good for as much as we dogged on the regular season this year. The NBA finals have been very, very good so far. So,
2: yeah, I felt bad for Wemby. I think all I could think was lights got a little bright. You got the ball with seven seconds.
1: You felt bad for him.
3: Wemby's 07? LeBron's 07? Same kind of thing?
2: Did LeBron have like a loud oopsie like Wemby had last night?
3: Not like that.
2: 7 seconds, you got the ball, it's tied. Wemby has the ball, he has a chance to win the game.
1: Yeah, like,
2: and he throws, I can't even think of who the team is.
1: Stephon Castle, yeah.
2: Yeah, Stephon Castle, he throws it off Stephon Castle's ass out of bounds. I'm like, well, okay.
1: Like Wemby has kind of, like I'm not saying, oh, like Wemby sucks or anything, but like Wemby wasn't great in game one. And then yesterday he has the colossal blunder at the end of the game. And it's like he hasn't been doing things to really help his team per se. He had a good game outside of
2: the
1: turnover at the end. But it hasn't been the sharpest of finals, where I don't think we could say that about LeBron.
3: Right. And he's also getting dusted on the perimeter a little bit. Like Kat's bringing him out. Like he's not having that twin tower presence down low.
1: Dude, I'll tell you what. I think Kat's the MVP so far.
2: I was going to say, I know people in this town will get angry, but Cat has been their best player, man.
1: I'm with you. Jalen Brunson, I believe, was a minus 11 yesterday. And I love Brunson, dude. You know how I feel about Jalen Brunson. He was a minus 11 yesterday. He had, until the fourth quarter, a pretty tough game one. But then he turned it on. He's turned it on, and he's had some clutch shots, too. And part of that goes into it. I'm also holding on to a 22-1 Cat ticket for finals MVP. So,
3: is there a better fourth quarter player in the NBA right now than Jalen Brunson?
1: I mean, I believe he leads the league in fourth quarter scoring, doesn't he?
3: Definitely like that.
1: The playoffs, but I don't know. There probably is, but it's just, I can't think of it top of mind.
2: I don't know that any Nick was great in the fourth quarter last night, but
1: that's fair too. All right, back to your Bears calls as the stadium took a big step towards leaving Illinois yesterday. Hit the phones, 312-332-3776. Tim is in Evanston. What's going on, Tim?
4: Hey, what's going on, guys? First of all, I want to tell you both I love everything you're doing on the radio, so keep doing it.
1: Thank you.
4: And I just want to kind of give my perspective. I grew up in Washington, D.C., and I watched the stadium move from the city out to Maryland, where it was hard to get to. It was a far away from a lot of people, and the culture just totally changed. And I don't think Chicago sports fans exactly get that, because all of our teams here play in the city. And I know it's either Arlington Heights or Hammond, but I view Arlington Heights as the second evil behind Chicago, and Hammond another one. And I just kind of view this as another example of the overreach of the NFL, in that we're going to play on Wednesday night games in Hammond. So interesting, your guys' thoughts on all that. But what I saw in D.C., we were in the same situation in the 80s that I feel like the Chicago Bears are in 2026. We had a young coach we loved. We were winning. He was Joe Gibbs, kind of considered the young mastermind in the league at the time, just like Ben Johnson is.
1: Yeah.
4: And I hate to see what happened there happen here.
2: Tim, the one question I'd ask that might be different, though, is like, I wonder if the D.C. culture around that team would have been better had they not built an objective pit to play football in.
1: Yeah.
2: That stadium was a hellhole.
1: Yeah, and I mean, you hear all the stories now, or maybe not now as much, because I think they fixed it up a little bit, but over the course of the last 5-7 years, like the end of the Dan Snyder era.
3: It's still very bad.
1: Yeah, no, it's not great.
2: Dude, that place was bad the day it opened.
3: It was not good, and I think, to Shay's point, it's not necessarily the stadium being so bad, but everyone in D.C., was so against Dan Snyder, that was the driving force in being like, okay, everyone stop giving this guy your money.
1: Yeah, like, I don't think people, like, before the stadium, like, before what happened yesterday came out, I don't think people were really against George McCaskey after what happened last season. I feel like George actually gained a lot of goodwill with a lot of Bears fans after what took place last season, hiring Ben Johnson. Seems like the rig's on the road a little bit more up at Hallis Hall. But then I'm sure plenty of Bears fans are upset with the news that we're one step closer to going to Hammond.
2: Everybody, at some point, man, I've been saying it for a few years. Nothing that this league does is for fans.
1: But I would also say this is not the NFL.
2: No, it isn't, but it is a symptom of it that you're chasing the most dollars, wherever the most dollars are.
1: See, I don't know if you are chasing the most dollars here.
2: Maybe not.
1: You may be, in an ideal world, you're going to take a worse deal. In their ideal world, they're taking a worse deal in Arlington Heights.
2: But they're still going to negotiate it to a point that it's more beneficial for them. And again, even if they're in Arlington Heights, the situation as far as like an actual fan, the impact it will have on them, you're still going to have PSLs that will price you out.
1: Yeah.
2: You still will not be, the ticket prices are going to skyrocket. This isn't some club that all Bears fans are invited to if it's in Arlington Heights and some like money play if it's in Hammond. Either way, fans are going to bear the cost of this. So it just, to me, like, I gave up on this a long time ago. Like Tim was just talking, we're going to have Wednesday night games played in Hammond. The idea we're going to have Wednesday night games at all is still insane to me. They do nothing with the fan first. Nothing. In any sport, really.
1: Because they don't have to.
2: And like, is Major League Baseball's lockout fan first? Of course not. The only sport that can afford to do fan first stuff is hockey because they're broke.
1: Right. The NFL, I mean, we're all, everyone out there is a football lemming. You will follow the NFL to the end of that cliff and off of it because that's just how we're wired as football fans. Back to the phones, 312-332-3776. How does this impact you, the Bears fan, if the Bears end up in Hammond, Indiana? Owen's in Willowbrook. What's going on, Owen?
5: Hi, guys. Great show as usual. Hey, I was the kid of the 60s, and my father was a Chicago Cardinal fan. And when the Cardinals left to go to St. Louis, there was no way he was ever going to pull for the Cardinals ever again. And he said he couldn't pull for Hallis' front team. So as a kid, I grew up a Packer fan in Chicago because – they were on TVs on Sundays when there was a blackout. And I'm telling you, now they're only going to move to Hammond. But still, I guarantee you there are going to be some people that are going to be turned off. And what are they going to do, put a big H on the Bears jersey instead of a big C? And
1: you know, that's the first time I've heard that. You know?
5: Yeah. And you know what? I think you guys hit it on the head. There is no loyalty in sports to the fan anymore. And that's why I like horse racing.
1: Yeah, it's the only thing Yurko will bet on because you're not dealing with the human element there. No, I think that's also the first Chicago Cardinals hand-wringing call that we've gotten to about someone in their family, like, turned their back on the Cardinals after they left the state of Illinois. Incredible.
2: I don't think that that's going to happen. Like, ultimately, they'll build a nice stadium. People will go to the number of games that they can go to, whether it's in Hammond or in Arlington Heights. And I think Bears fans are still going to be Bears fans. Is it going to be a little different? Does it suck? I'm not saying any of that's not true. It's just, man, I don't know. I grieved all of this a long time ago. I saw the way college sports went. I saw the way the NFL was going. I saw the way the NBA was going. I see the writing on the wall in baseball. I see the way these owners operate. None of it has our interest at the forefront.
1: Yeah, like I'd imagine the percentage of Bears fans that will stop watching the team or stop being a fan of the team if they move to Hammond, the number starts with a decimal.
2: Right. It's not like I stopped watching football because I realized that football didn't cater to fans anymore. I still spend my Sundays watching. Yep. I still watch on Wednesday nights and Thursday nights and Friday nights and Tuesday nights when they eventually
1: football
2: do that.
1: Football lemmings, dude. Like, yeah, it's like just how we are.
2: It's also my job. Like, it's just, I'm going to participate because I'm a fan. I love the game.
1: Dude, even if it wasn't our job, we'd still both be doing it.
2: And I wish, of course, and I wish nothing more than like sports would go back to when the fan was the most important. But that's been gone for maybe a decade now.
1: Yeah.
2: So I've just given up on where that's why I'm not as bothered as a lot of people by like the way these teams operate. They don't care about us.
1: And they frankly never will. Ever again. All right, we'll continue to take your phone calls, 312-332-3776. Tyler and Shay.
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7: You know they call me the good kid, but I'm not here just to be good, and I'm definitely not here to be average. When it comes to performance, I want to feel confident, ready, and know I'm bringing it every single time. And that's exactly why Blue Chew just raised the bar with Blue Chew Gold. This is a 4-in-1.
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9: 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What happens if someone gets sick when you're away from home? Joining us now is Dr. Peter McCullough with some smart ways to be prepared before summer begins. Doctor, summer is supposed to be relaxing, but travel can come with surprises. 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
1: Taking your Bears calls, 312-332-3776. At the end of the day, if the Bears win in Hammond, in Arlington, down on the lakefront, all this really doesn't matter that much.
2: Guess where the parade's going to be?
1: Chicago.
2: State Street.
1: Yeah. I believe the Blackhawks parade actually went by our office. I guess the Blackhawks aren't the last, but I don't remember the exact parade route for the Cubs, but I believe the Blackhawks parade went by down here. So maybe, hopefully we see a Bears float going by this way.
2: Yeah. And in January.
14: And hopefully
2: February.
14: Yeah, we may see one before this is even a discussion about where this whole thing is.
2: I was really wishing back for like 1990s football. Yeah. January.
14: I don't even know if that's 1990s. Ooh, that's like 80s or 70s, it feels like. But if you want to join us, 312-332-3776. How do you, the fan, how does this impact you if the Bears end up moving to Hammond? We'll continue to take your calls here. Mike is in Gurnee. What's going on, Mike?
16: Hey, guys, I got a little different take on this, politically wise. Like, on Twitter today, Blagojevich said if he was governor and Daley was the mayor, either Daley, the old guy or the new guy, the Bears would not have left. And this may spur the voter base to really wake up and say, just like your prior caller said about how bad the state is in terms of taxes and everything for business, people may wake up now and say, you know, these guys that are running our government, I think it's time for a change.
14: All right, Mike, thanks for the phone call. That was one of the more bizarre calls we've gotten. I mean, you went tic-tac-toe there on, like, with Blago, with going down the Twitter cesspool. That was incredible. That was really incredible.
3: Point, is there a worse person you'd want to be? Like, is there anyone else out there you'd least want to be than the current governor of Illinois at this very moment?
2: No.
14: Is there anyone else I would less want to be?
3: If that makes sense. Did I say that right?
2: What you're saying is what I would say. I do not envy his position.
3: Right. He's in the worst spot possible.
2: He's got two choices. Yeah. He can let the Bears leave the state, or he can put the taxpayers on the hook to get the Bears a better deal so they can stay here.
3: You can't win.
2: You can't win. You're going to piss off the side that's like your anti-business, or you're going to piss off the taxpayers who don't want tax cuts for billionaire sports teams.
14: Yeah.
2: So there is no winning. That's why that kills. Like, just say what you want to say, dude. I hate Democrats. It's okay. Just call up and say it. Yeah. Just say it. Because that's all politics. I
14: wouldn't even say that he was saying the quiet part out loud, but he was just.
2: I'm not doing political discourse here. Because I can't. It's so boring to me. All you ever get when you start doing the politics stuff, it's team sports. That's all it is. I like this side. I like that side. No nuance, no debate, no actual discussion of ideas or concepts. Nobody listens to each other. It is so effing boring. Mm-hmm. So just leave it. I want to talk stadium in a way that impacts you as a fan.
14: Yeah.
2: Could give a rip about a governor from 25 years ago. It wouldn't have happened with me. Great. That's fantastic. Sick tweet.
14: Yeah. No, I feel the same way about all like the, when people try to break down the property tax implications like on their home as if their home is a multi-billion-dollar stadium too. Like, please, give me a break on that. All right, Mike's in Palatine. What's going on, Mike?
22: Hey, guys. Good morning. So I just live in Palatine, East Palatine. So I'm a mile or less from Arlington Park.
14: Right there.
22: I know I'm very biased on this subject.
14: Dude,
22: right?
14: Today's so your day to be biased and selfish with it. Like, that's how I've always felt about the stadium situation. Like, is it going to bring a tangible difference to wins and losses for the Bears? No, it's not. It, like, the only thing that it concerns is the fan. And your vote on where you want the stadium is completely fan-based. So, yeah, go ahead and be selfish.
22: It is. Well, it is. And but when you start looking back, though, you try to step back and say, Arlington Heights versus the lakefront. You were like, okay, the lakefront's impossible to get to. It's a horrible stadium, et cetera, et cetera. But you know what? When you actually – then you bring Hammond into this, it makes it actually our downtown look like I would rather them stay in Soldier Field. And even Dilby put up a poll the other day and said, what would you rather have, Hammond or crummy Soldier Field? And 2/3 said they'd rather stay in Soldier Field. Hammond, unless you live down there, is even harder to get to than Soldier Field. So I don't know where we go with this, but I agree with you guys. Ultimately, they don't care about people like me, the fan, and that's really sad. And I'm really sad today.
1: Yeah, I get it. I get it, Mike. Appreciate the phone call there. And I think the disclaimer you throw out there on all this is, this ain't done yet. It's not. If Illinois gets their act together and the Bears get their act together and they somehow come to an agreement, this thing could be going the other way. I think we will know where this thing will definitively be by the time they kick the ball in the air. You don't think so?
2: I just had the thought of, like, the way you said it, the way I heard it was differently than how you meant it, where I'm like, we'll know where it's definitively be when they kick off the football in that stadium.
1: Yeah. Okay.
2: I just, like,
1: it's the all-time I'll believe it when I see it.
2: Yeah, balls in the air in Hammond. No, and then it's like the wave of reality. Oh, they're in Hammond now.
1: No. This year, opening day, which we're inside 100 days. I believe yesterday was the 100th day till the Bears opened up. I know that the NFL season Monday this past week was 100 days until the entire NFL season opens up. So 312-332-3776. Mark in Wilmington. What's going on, Mark?
0: I'm the happiest man on the face of the earth. I'm the biggest Bears fan in the world, and I say go for it. Hammond, Indiana. We have homes in Grant Park and Crete, Illinois, and businesses there, and they go for it for the Bears. I mean, they're not going to take any crap for Chicago, and this is finally they did something right, and they're saying no to Chicago because there's corruption and everything else. And I'm just happy for the Bears. They don't have to take crap from Illinois anymore. That's all I have to say. Thank you.
1: All right. Thanks for the call there, Mark. Appreciate it. 312-332-3776. We'll clean up the rest of your Bears calls when we come back here on Tyler and Shay.
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14: Thanks to Jake Lippman for producing today's show. 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James on 355. What's going on, James?
9: Hey, guys. So I'm from Illinois originally. I've lived in the South for the last 13 years. And one of my favorite things to do is come north and go back to sporting events in downtown. Like, I'm in town this weekend. I'm going to see USA Germany. I'm going to head up to Lincoln Park, try to catch the end of the Cubs game, and I'm going to Sunday Night Baseball tomorrow.
14: Awesome.
9: Right? Like,
14: it's a hell of a weekend right there.
9: My teams. Right. It's a great weekend. When, like, hopefully we get some W's, right? But this is something that, like, I love coming home for. It's going to be so much harder flying from O'Hare to get to Hammond, Indiana, versus just going O'Hare to downtown.
14: Well, what I would tell you then is
9: 22 minutes with no traffic.
14: James, like, fly to Midway then.
9: Like, just, I mean, but where I live, I don't have flights to Midway, okay. Right? I have a direct flight to O'Hare. I don't have to connect through another major city. So, like,
14: okay, that's
9: the
14: fair.
9: Process of getting north is, like, going downtown is great. It's a jewel. There's so much stuff for my kids to do. Like, trying to logistically get out to Hammond without the benefit of great public infrastructure, like, the Skyway's fine, but I'm not sure it can handle all the traffic. And being that O'Hare is on the more north side of the city and goes directly to downtown, I just think that there's going to be a lot of people like myself who don't live here anymore but still want to fly back into the city, who might just say, getting the rental car you have to get, the hotel you have to buy, the flight costs, like, it's just not going to be worth it anymore.
2: The hotel side of it I get, but James, I think people are being a little short-sighted on this, not necessarily you. I would imagine the, like, tour bus companies in this city are doing backflips at the thought of a stadium in Hammond. The number of people like you will fly in, stay in a hotel for the weekend in the city of Chicago, and then on Sunday have a bus. This is what I did in San Francisco. You know, that stadium is basically in San Jose. It was an hour to get to that stadium. We didn't rent a car. We stayed in San Francisco, and we got on a bus the morning of the game that took us to Levi Stadium. So the same thing will happen here.
9: Right. And I'll say, like, I will not get political. Like, when Jerry Jones built the new Cowboys Stadium out in Arlington, there's so much other stuff right next to it. There's Texas Live. There's great family things around that stadium as well. And it's very accessible from DFW, right? And so I'm worried that, like, Midway is not the major airport in Chicago. Mm-hmm. It's not. It's kind of farther out. And I just worry that it's going to lose some of the luster. Like, I hope Indiana, if it goes there, does it well. I hope that we get infrastructure that can handle the new stadium, the new logistics. It's a boon for the economy. It's a beautiful new stadium, and we all enjoy it. But I'm just worried that it's not going to have the same feel, or it's going to be so far out on an island that it kills the vibe for people trying to fly in for the weekend.
2: That's fair.
14: And thanks for the phone call, James, too. I'd imagine, too, like, everything, when it is finalized, there is the trickle-down effect. And, again, this is a, what, 2031 to 2033, somewhere in that time frame issue. I'd imagine the trickle-down effect is there's going to be more flights into Midway for, like, a sure. select number of days sure. out of the year.
2: People who come into town for Bears games are still, I think, going to stay in Chicago, too. Like, I don't think that's going to change.
10: Yeah.
2: It's not like people started staying in San Mateo, you know, wherever the hell that stadium is.
10: Santa Clara.
2: Yeah. People didn't start staying there. Unless you're taking a tour of Stanford, there isn't anything to do in Santa Clara except go to a Niners game.
10: That's true.
2: So, like, you stay in San Francisco, or you stay in Oakland, or, like, if you want to stay in San Jose, fine. You're going to find your way to the game. So, the same thing will happen here.
10: I would say this, too. If you're flying in for a game, logistically, you know there's going to be hurdles.
2: Right.
10: No matter, like, for any game. It doesn't matter if you're flying in here. It doesn't matter if you're flying to Dallas. It doesn't matter. You know there's going to be some extra steps that need to be taken to get to the game. No stadium is built by an airport. They're not moving to the site of where that, what is it, Impact Field is, but out in Rosemont, where the baseball stadium is.
2: Yes.
10: No one's flying in for those games out in Rosemont.
2: You fly in the morning of the game. Yeah, you fly in the morning of the game. You take an Uber from the air. You don't even bring a pack a bag. You take an Uber from the airport to the stadium, and then you fly out immediately after.
10: Right. Exactly. 312-332-3776. A few more of your calls here. Kevin is on the south side. Morning, Kev.
11: Good morning. Yeah, I was just calling in because it makes no sense. Everybody getting upset about the Hammond stuff. Like, they backed the city and the state, backed the Bears into a corner. And I totally blame the state government for this, because when I looked it up, it's saying that SoFi is the highest paid, the stadium that pays the highest taxes in America right now with 14.3. Expecting them to pay $53 billion, it makes absolutely no sense. So I don't even understand how...
10: Wait, $53
11: billion? I'm sorry, it was $53 million a year. That makes no sense. So that's why I say I don't understand. If they wanted the Bears here, they would have figured it out with Arlington. So clearly, the state is trying to hold the Bears hostage to get them to agree to something. I wouldn't agree to not... to move in somewhere if I didn't have tax certainty on my house as well. And then people keep saying that, like, the taxpayers are going to have to pay for it. They didn't ask for money to build a stadium. People got to stop spreading misinformation. When you look up the information, even Prisker said he's fine with contributing to the infrastructure because they do that for all businesses. Mm-hmm. Really, they're being punitive because they're mad that the city kicked the can down the road and mismanaged what's left from the last renovation, and they're trying to hold a Bears hostage. That's all that I see. Like, they had to do what they had to do. I'm not mad at them. It would have been nice if they would have been able to go to Arlington because it's still in Illinois. But for the most part, I mean, I think the blame is squarely on the city and state. They mismanaged this, and they're going to go down in history as the ones who let the Bears go to Hammond. So,
10: all right. Thanks for the call, Kev. Appreciate it. Yeah. I don't think the politicians, will they wear it a little bit? Maybe. It's not going to be the reason someone does or does not get reelected, whether they keep the Bears or let the Bears go. There's much bigger fish to fry.
2: It'll be in campaign ads.
10: For sure.
2: Because it's visible. That's the thing. It's no different to me than, like, gas prices. People see gas prices, so they hinge their opinions on it. Mm-hmm. People see their team leave, so they hinge an opinion on it. But does it actually have a bottom line effect? I doubt it.
10: No, not for many. Don is in Downers Grove. Morning, Don.
12: Hey.
10: Gotcha. All right, that'll be all for Don. Had a start there. He came out of the blocks. Mark in South Bend to wrap us up. What's up, Marky?
13: Hey, how you doing, Tyler and Shay? Good to chime in with you. About 6 months ago, I called in to the station and that, and I said the league probably would have to make an emergency meeting about the 10% equity partner limit they have for the Bears to stay in Illinois or Arlington Heights or whatever. And that wasn't going to happen. So I figured kind of the writing's on the wall, and this decision by the Bears board to consider Hammond as their number one alternative now is no real surprise to me. And that's the way it looks like it's playing out.
10: All right. Taking your victory lap. Congrats, Mark. All right. That is going to do it for us today here on Tyler and Shay. We will be back with you next week. Hopefully the Cubs and Sox can figure it out today as they both get back at it after both losing yesterday. And we'll be with you on Monday as well. Cap'n Jay Hood kicking things off 6 to 9 a.m. Thanks to Jake Lippman for producing today's show. The CDGA Golf Show coming up in 2 minutes.
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17: 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Joining us now is Dr. Peter McCullough with some smart ways to be prepared before summer begins. Doctor, summer is supposed to be relaxing, but travel can come with surprises. So why is summer a time when families should think ahead medically?
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0: in and welcome in to the CDGA Golf Show here on ESPN Chicago. Tyler Rocky alongside Mike Gilligan, who is live out at the Village Links for their Have One on Us weekend on this beautiful, beautiful Saturday morning. Should be lots of sunshine. Hopefully we dodge some of the rain later on, but a great day to get out there and play some golf today. And Mike's out at the Village Links. Morning, Mike. How's everything going on out there?
1: A beautiful, beautiful Saturday out here in Glen Ellen. And like you said, I'm here at the putting green. My back is to the 18th green here at the Village Links of Glen Ellen. And for a guy like me, this is truly, truly coming back home. This is the venue that I grew up with. I did my formidable junior golf, all my competition, got ready for collegiate golf and onward to professional and then into a career golf. But it all started for me when I was about 7-8 years old right here back in 1973. I hate to age myself, but in 1977, when the Village Links celebrated their 10th anniversary, they started this event called Have One on Us. And I have been now in this community for the better part of almost, 60 years here, and I have yet to find a golf course or a community, if so much, that does

0: good practice in and don't want to have to pay much, come on out to the Village Links here at Glen Allen. Give us a visit. Come by, pick up a cap that we have here. Thomas, my trusty intern, is here with me. Come out and see him. But more than anything else, we're celebrating golf and having a great time doing it out here at the Village Links. Have one on us.
1: Yeah, they got a beautiful weekend for it, too. As dodged a little rain yesterday, but yeah, after once the rain's kind of settled in, it has been very nice outside and feels like we're definitely taking a turn for the warmer temperatures here. About time, because it is the first week of June, almost wrapping up here. But no, there is something always very special about the place where, like, you grew up with the game, the first place that you really learned how to play. Like, for me, it is Glenview Park, where I played last weekend, and they are a great presenting sponsor of our show here too. Ron Cassidy, Todd Vermillion, Gibson Martin all do a fantastic job out there. And, I saw Gibson last week, but there's something about like the special place. Like I remember I played in this summer golf league and it was me and three friends and it was like every Monday we had a tee time and it was like there was just, it was a camp that we'd go out. I think we only played nine at the time. But yeah, we'd go out, we'd play nine, and then there were like competitions and prizes built within the camp too. It was a ton of fun. And it's kind of like the place where you learned how to play growing up. And it was, there's always something special about that. And then I'm sure one day, like you take your own kids to that spot and like, hey, this is where I grew up. This is where I learned the game. It is a cool thing to have that club or that course that you know, like this is where it all sort of started for yourself.
0: Well, and yeah, you hit the nail right on the head. And for me, when I walked in the front door and looked to my left, there was the City Junior Championship plaque. And, you know, when your name is on there from when you were 15 years old and it's still there today, it kind of means something. And for me, this was home. I remember my father brought me here and I played in a 3-hole tournament. I'm looking at the first tee where I teed off, and I think this was in 73 or 74. And it was the first time I'd ever set foot on a golf course. Up to that point, I played in the schoolyards. I literally would put soup cans in the ground and create my own 3-hole golf course, but it was all on bluegrass, you know, and amongst baseball fields. So when I had the chance to come out here, it's a 3-hole tournament. And you know, and I had some skills, so I'm out playing, but I'm more intrigued about what is the bunker like. So I'm purposely aiming for the bunker to see what that was like. And then I remember playing the second hole when I got close to the water. I purposely dunked it in the water because I wanted to see a golf ball splash because we didn't have water hazards at the schoolyard.
1: Right, yeah.
0: And so at the end, I tied for first, and I remember my dad telling me, "You could have won that thing." And I said, yeah, but I just wanted to see what it was like to experience all this new stuff. And I was so enamored by how beautiful the fairways were. I will never forget that. It had such an impact. It's almost like when you walk up the steps at Wrigley and you get that first, you know, view of the field. Yeah. For me, that moment when I walked onto the first fairway here at the Village Links changed my perspective and why I really learn to love this game. And it was just the agronomy, the way everything is put together. It's so beautiful. And that's when I fell in love with it. It was right here at the Village Links.
1: Yeah. If you've got your course that you grew up on, you want to shout out 312-332-3776. It is always a special place. It's part of why I love going back to Glenview Park, seeing all of the old, it brings back, like you're bringing that up. Like you reminisce on some of the rounds that you played there as a kid, I feel like. And for me, like, I remember being a kid and it was the first time that I had seen darkness and you had to like walk off the course because it started to get a little too dark out. And I don't know why that just sticks with me, but it was just the like, all right, let's hurry up. Let's try to get in like these final two holes here so we can hit the clubhouse and finish up the round. But it's just sometimes they're like not the most meaningful round, but it's just it sticks in your head for some reason, and it's just for some reason it becomes a core memory.
0: And to that point, there's also the front end of that same morning when it's dark and you're coming to a golf course and you watch the sun come up at a golf course to start the day. Again, I think that is also a very magical time. It's so serene, it's so quiet, and it's so beautiful. And but then all the chaos begins once you start putting clubs in your hand and balls are in flight, and then all of a sudden your perspective quickly changes. But to your point, it's so cool.

0: to come back and reminisce. And it's funny, I've got Thomas here, our intern, and I was explaining to him the cart path that comes up 18. I used to ride my bike up that thing every single day of every summer. And we'd have a locker here. My dad would get that. I'd lock the bike up. And Ed Posh, the head professional here, was almost like a second father. If I misbehaved or I did something that wasn't right up here, by the time my bike got back to the garage, my parents knew about it. And that's the way we were raised as kids. I mean, there was no internet, you know, none of that stuff. And being a young person in the game back then, junior golf was not anything like it is today. In fact, we were sort of third class citizens in many respects, but it was all the more reason why we had to mind our P's and Q's and be, you know, with the proper etiquette and know where to be, what to do, and how to act on a golf course so that we could return and not give junior golfers a bad name. And then once you got your abilities to be good, then you knew you could fit in with anywhere. And then the confidence and enjoying growing up in the environment made it that much easier once you had a game that was somewhat respectable and better than most. So the Village Links gave all that to me. So for all of that, I'm ever so grateful.
1: Yeah, no, it's great. It's always good going back to the first course where you learned how to play. You want to join us, 312-332-3776. When we come back, we'll dive into the memorial, including some of the comments made by Jack Nicklaus in his yearly address at the memorial as well about the PGA Tour schedule and some other things that are coming about as the PGA Tour looks to overhaul the schedule a little bit as well. Brian Rolapp rolling some new ideas out there, and we're starting to get some structure and some bones as to what changes could be coming to the PGA Tour. Of course, we'll also update you on the leaderboard as well. All that's coming up next. The segment's been brought to you by Fox Bend Golf Course.
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9: As families head into summer travel season, there's one thing many people forget to plan for. 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Joining us now is Dr. Peter McCullough with some smart ways to be prepared before summer begins. Doctor, summer is supposed to be relaxing, but travel can come with surprises. 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
1: 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I'm Tyler Aki with you on the CDGA Golf Show. 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If you want to join the conversation, 312-332-3776. So the Memorial going on right now, one of the best tournaments that we get on the PGA Tour every single year. 100%. And it's everything. It's got this big tournament feel to it every single year, obviously, with the connotation of Jack Nicklaus as well. Your leader right now, JT Poston, is 9 under. He's got a 1-shot lead over Ryan Gerard. Sam Burns, Tommy Fleetwood, Eric Cole round out your top five. But JT Poston is kind of, him and Gerard are kind of running away with this thing a little bit when you look at the space between them and where guys who are sitting inside the top 10 are situated right now. An 8-stroke lead over the group that's tied for 9th right now for JT. And it's one of those tournaments where anything can happen. It is a signature event. So there are these limited fields. And I mean, you still have Scottie Scheffler, who he may be, what is that, 10 strokes back right now, but he still is always in these tournaments, as is Rory McIlroy. So it should be a fun chase to watch as those guys go at it out at Muirfield. But one of the interesting things that came up this week, and Jack Nicklaus does his state of golf, it feels like, press conference every single year at this event. And he was asked about the current format of the PGA Tour schedule.
11: I don't want to comment on the tour schedule because not exactly in favor of what they're doing right now. But I haven't really had a conversation. I want to sit down with Brian and Jay and have that conversation. I hate to see tournaments bunched too much together with too big tournaments or too many big tournaments too close together. That's a problem, I think. I think that's going to
1: and he went on to say too, like, how much he thinks that could hurt the PGA Tour with the way that the schedule's formatted. And listen, I don't think he's wrong, really, when you look at the way that the whole schedule shakes out. And I think we're kind of in sort of the thick of it here with how it's all set up. I mean, you've got the Memorial this week, signature event. If you're a top profile golfer, you're playing in this event. Next week, you've got the Canadian Open, which may not seem like a big deal to some, but what if you're a Canadian player? What if you're Nick Taylor, that you want to go play in your country's Open? Then the week after that, you've got the U.S. Open. You're not skipping out on that, obviously. And then after that, you've got the Travelers Championship. That's no weeks off in the month of June. That is a, for, we always talk about a guy, Doug Gim, right? grinder on the tour, seems like he's out there every week. And some of these guys need to be out there every week, or otherwise you're in jeopardy of maybe losing your status if you're not, or you're not going to make enough money over the course of the year to sustain yourself. But for some of these guys, having to go through an entire month stretch, it ain't easy, and it can certainly wear on you.
0: You know, it's interesting. The Memorial, believe it or not, this is the 50th year. And to your point, Jack does give that state of the union in terms of golf in the way that he sees it. And Arnold used to do the same thing at Bay Hill when he was alive. And, you know, when you get to hear from one of the game's greats about their perspective, you know, it's like the old E.F. Hutton commercial. When E.F. Hutton talks, people listen. And I think people need to listen to Jack. He is very insightful. And he's seen it from every aspect, and he can see it from the aspect of a true, true champion. And I think his concern is valid, because to me, none of this seemed to add up at the end of the day for a long-term systemic solution in the greater good of this game and the health and the finance and all the things that come with, you know, operating a PGA Tour for the elite. And I think he is right. I think it's becoming oversaturated when you start having some of the best players now willing to take those weeks off. It's like, to them, it's just another week. And all we're asking the sponsors to do is shell out more money. And I think Cam Smith's on to something, because I think the LIV players, after going through what they've gone through and watching the PIF kind of come now and go, he's stating, hey, this all has to come back to, you know, reality, is really, I think, what he's trying to say. And I think it does. And I think you're going to have a, what I call maybe a financial recalibration in terms of what these purses are and how they're structured to hopefully protect what Jack's getting at. Because I do think it's becoming too much for these guys. And, you know, we're missing out too many times now, Rory versus Scotty. And now there's too many opportunities for these two elite players to be playing, but they're not playing together. Now, they will at the Open, but I'm not sure they will any of the other weeks that you mentioned in June, and, you know, other than this week. So, you know, that is the problem. You can now have these, you know, signature events, but at the same time, they're not quite as impactful, I think, as they were when they first came out. So in my opinion, I think they need to go less is more. And if I were commissioner, I'd sit down with Jack. Because if you're going to start squashing that season down, I don't know how you get away from this problem other than having to bite the bullet and say, well, you know what? We're only going to have one signature event a month. And then if a major falls in it, well, then there'll be two. But that's it. That's it. And then they have to make decisions, but maybe that's how you bring the purses back to some sense of equality, but maybe it's more on the points versus, say, just the dollars. Because honestly, I think you're trending in the wrong direction with these exorbitant purses, asking for these sponsors to continue to shell out more money and ask the people to pay more money to attend these events. And I'm sure we'll get back to some of the ticket prices that were released for the next Ryder Cup and the Masters. But The only way you're going to make your profit and loss statement is you got to raise revenue. And if that means raising ticket prices at PGA Tour events, that's going to start to dissuade people on attending. And now you got a different kind of problem. So, right. You know, I applaud what Jack is saying, and because I think Jack's right on many different fronts. But it is a problem, and it's a comprehensive, complicated one at that, because you're going to be asking players to take less. That's the bottom line.
1: Yeah. No, and I think it's a good point, and especially when you bring up Rory, too, because Rory's playing in this event. Do you know how many events Rory McIlroy, including this one, has played in since he won the Masters, which was mid-April? So we're talking about almost 2 months now. So in the last 2 months, how many non-major events has Rory McIlroy played in?
0: Gosh, two?
1: This is the second. Yeah, you hit it right on the head. Like, we really haven't seen much Rory McIlroy, and he is one of your biggest stars. And I think that's a problem when you're not having. And now, I will say this. That may be more of a Rory issue than a tour issue, because it's not like there hasn't been a bunch of signature events. In fact, I would even say you've probably front-loaded it a little too much with how you've built out the schedule so far this year. Like, after the Masters, you had this stretch of the RBC signature event. Then you go to the Zurich, not a signature event. Then you go Cadillac, signature event. Truist, signature event. PGA Championship, which is a major. And then you get back to some of the smaller events there. Like, you're talking about a stretch of 4 and 5 weeks of, like, can't-miss stuff. And then what happens in the month of July? In July, you've got the Open Championship, and that's about it for headliners. There's no signature events in July, and you're kind of done with, like, big-time events for the rest of the year until you get to the FedEx playoff in the middle of August. So it is weird how this season has been spaced out. And Jack continued to talk a little bit about some of the problems with the schedule and how he managed his schedule as a player.
11: You know, I think it's harder for your tournament to stand out. I mean, if you looked at the schedule of, you know, we're involved in the Cognizant down in Florida, and you know, we have Pebble Beach and Los Angeles Tigers event, and then the Cognizant. Then we had Bay Hill and the Players. I mean, what chance has that tournament had? You know, I mean, it sits right in the middle of those. They don't have a chance. The other tournaments, too, also say, you know, I've got 4 out of 5. It's hard for guys to play. See, the problem is not so much from the standpoint of the players. It's hard for the players to really play that much and be on top of their game. And that to me, is, I look at it from the way I was as a player. I could play a couple of weeks in a row, maybe 3 weeks in a row, but I needed some time off to be able to recharge the batteries. And I think everybody needs to recharge their batteries. So to jam it all in one period of time, then leave the rest of the year open, I think it's tough. I don't know if that answers your question or not. But I mean, I think that's, I don't think it's a problem yet, but I think it will be if we don't address it.
1: He's right. Like, the Cognizant or the old Honda Classic, like, it used to, it has a tough chance of actually becoming a big time event. First of all, it's in Florida. There's great golf everywhere in Florida. And then on top of that, too, you've got it sandwiched between the Genesis and you've got it sandwiched between the Arnold Palmer Invitational. Two signature events. How are you supposed to stand a chance when you're in between there? Not that every tournament has to feel like the Super Bowl, but you can't have certain tournaments feel like preseason games.
12: No, and I think what's interesting about Jack's perspective is several. Number one, he's not only the greatest major champion ever to play the game, but he could be what I consider the greatest major champion in terms of being a husband, a father, and just a friend. I mean, this guy is on top of every aspect of his life in ways that all the players, even in today's world, are in envy of how Jack was able to get it done and get it done in record fashion. So I tell you all this because he's also a very community-minded person, and that's why and how he started the Memorial 50 years ago. He wanted to give back to the community where he grew up. You know, as we talked about the opening, you know, back home, he wanted to give back to, he knew Scioto could not host an event. So Jack went out and found this property and built what we're seeing here today. And just to give you a perspective of how things have changed, Roger Maltby won this event back in 1976, and he won $40,000 on a $200,000 purse. So my, how things have changed since Jack started this. But Jack gives back, and his second half of life post-golf has all been down in South Florida. That Cognizant event is in his backyard, literally. So he's looking out for the little guy now as well. He's got this signature event, but he's also looking at the small event. This event could go fall by the wayside, and that would kill Jack because of all the work he does in that community, the hospitals that they have their names on, children's hospitals down there. The amount of work that the Nicklaus family does is
0: I mean, it's unbelievable. And so when Jack looks at the future, he's looking at it from a variety of perspectives. And I think the sustaining ability to stay an event that is relevant and can do the things that it needs to do in the community is all part of what he's talking about. Because if this thing starts to sour and the product goes a little bit bad, well, companies aren't going to support it and people aren't going to want to watch it. And if they're not want to watch it in person, that means they're probably not going to want to watch it on TV. So everybody starts to lose. So I feel the PGA Tour is at a major, major crossroads at the moment. But I'm so glad that Jack Nicklaus is standing up, sitting down, whatever, but he's speaking up. And Brian Rolapp, please listen. That would be my only advice.
1: Yeah. By the way, you brought up the prize and the purse from Roger Maltby winning the inaugural memorial. If for those who want to compare, so it was $40,000 for the winner, $200,000 for the total purse. If you finish 24th in this year's memorial, you'll make the total purse of $200,000. If you finish 62nd, you will finish with the same amount of money that Roger Maltby came away with for winning the inaugural at $40,000. So boy, have these purses changed. I mean, signature event or not, these purses have really taken a crazy swing, and definitely for the better for the players.
0: Definitely for the players. And, you know, it's good because, hey, this is our system here in America. You know, you can get wealthy if you can find the right situation. And if you can find the job and it pays, well, God bless you. And I think that's what's happening here. But I don't see it sustaining. And I think that's where the recalibration, and I think they're going to get one good shot at doing this. And hopefully they're able to take care of everybody. But there's going to be some unhappy campers at the end of this. There are going to be people on the periphery looking in, you know, why can't I be on that first track versus the second track? Because that's what they're talking about, is two types of tracks. And I'm not so sure about that. I know it works in soccer and premier, and you have that relegation. Mm-hmm. And I think that's what they're looking towards, which on some hand would be pretty cool. But I think you really got to pay attention about the fatigue factor and what you're asking these players to do to be able to maintain, you know, their presence in that track one. And you know the track one's going to be having all the pay purses, but I'm not sure how you differentiate between track two and the Corn Ferry Tour.
1: Right.
0: That to me is the biggest question in my mind. How are we going to distinguish the two now?
1: Yeah, let's discuss that when we come back here, because that has started to roll itself out, what the new format of the PGA Tour schedule could be, and will it define new CEO Brian Rolapp's legacy as the head honcho of all of professional golf right now? We'll discuss that when we come back. This segment's been brought to you by Golf Elgin.
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1: This segment brought to you by Geneva National, the CDGA Golf Show here on ESPN Chicago. As talking about the PGA Tour schedule and how it could be overhauled in the near future. Again, this won't take place in 2027. It obviously won't take place this year. This is probably more of a 2028 change that we can expect to see to the PGA Tour here. But it came out, there was a proposed model for how the tour could look in 2028. They're still hammering out some of these details. But CEO of the tour, Brian Rolapp, said that there's momentum to announce these changes later on in the summer. And it was what you were alluding to before we hit the break there, Mike, was the two tracks. There's the number one track and the two tracks. So it kind of almost splits the tour up from where it is right now. You get track one events and you get track one golfers. And then you got to keep up on track one if you are a member of that track. And you're right, it does muddy the waters, and I think it may push down some of these events that already aren't getting much love, but if you're putting track one status on a number of these events throughout the year, what incentive is there really to watch track two golf is what I'm wondering ultimately.
0: Yeah. I mean, and that becomes the more complicated piece of this overall equation and problem to solve. And I think when I really put my sort of upper management, broadcasting, all of that hat on, I start to think about, well, how are you going to tell the story of track one versus track two? You know, why are they going to turn in and watch Colonial versus, say, the John Deere? If one's a signature and one's not, one's track one, one's track two. Do you decide geographically to have these things on opposite ends of the coast so that from a timing perspective, maybe we're always getting golf prime time? Either track one or track two. You know, I think they're going to have to deliver the content in a way that is going to be unique, different, but really, really cool. And I'm not sure what that answer is. That's a pay grade much higher than me. But at the same time, I think the way they present this overall solution somehow has to have broadcasting a part of it. Otherwise, they can take a look at Liv and see what happens. When you don't have a good television partner, your product doesn't get seen, and it just doesn't resonate, and it doesn't become relevant. And I would fear that the track two would be almost a little like Liv, except quieter.
1: A lot quieter. I wonder if track two is kind of, if the way that it all shakes out is kind of their foray into

0: a league that's all built on streaming, whether it's Peacock, whether it is ESPN Plus, whether it is something else. Maybe it's their own entity that they put out there and they kind of stray away from the ESPN Plus side of PGA Tour Live and they kind of turn it into its own operation and make it a full functioning thing for Track 2. I don't know exactly what the future is going to be. I would just say be careful. Be careful with something like that where you are going into uncharted waters and trying to learn this thing on the fly. I get that Brian Rolapp comes from the NFL, obviously a very smart league. Anything that they touch turns to gold. But I would say for as smart as you may be, golf does not have the pull that football does. And that's something that I think he knows. He doesn't need to learn that, but you can't always swing your weight around like football does, where you can have these Peacock exclusive games, these YouTube exclusive games, put them on Netflix or any which streaming service. You can do that in the NFL and we'll find you. You can't do that necessarily with golf.
1: Right. And I look at golf a little like stock car. They're individual, you know, drivers. Mm-hmm. They've got a team, you know, that supports them, mechanics, you know, mental coaches, you know, navigators, people on the radio, the whole thing. But I don't ever remember turning on Daytona or Talladega or Charlotte Motor Speedway, the Coca-Cola 600, and half the field's not there.
0: Right.
1: Like, all the drivers show up for every race. And that's what needs to happen in this scenario. But I think you're going to start diluting the number of events and the significance of these events. And then what is the distinguishing feature between this track and that track? And yes, it's going to have the star names up at the one track. But due to relegation and whatnot, there's going to probably be names we recognize over in track two. But does that give you enough onus to want to tune in? I mean, unless, you know, the only way I think track two survives is that becomes the way that the live players come back. And that's where John Rahm goes, Bryson DeChambeau goes. But even if they spend a year or whatever playing over there, then what happens long term to track two when you graduate all the bigger players?
0: Right.
1: Because if they're going to allow, let's say, DP World Tour, your performance there, you do well. Are you coming over to track one or track two? Because it used to be, you know, because Patrick Reed's going to come over and be a tour member here in relative short order due to his performance on the DP World Tour. So this thing has got tentacles beyond tentacles that all have to be figured out. But when you start thinking about this whole concept of relegation on an individual sport like this, it's going to be interesting how the Scotties, like, for example, like Ricky Fowler, the event that he's having right now in the year that he's having, he could be facing relegation.
0: Yeah.
1: Now, how does a guy like that feel about that? Would you want to go play? I mean, you've made hundreds of millions of dollars. You're now being forced to go play track two and you're 42 years old. Are you going to do that?
0: Yeah.
1: Maybe you will.
0: I don't know. It really comes down to how much do you love it. Can I just, all right, so the model currently has your top 90 golfers are the ones that qualify for track one. Can I give you who numbers 91 through 95 are? And then maybe some of the other headliners of who would be on track two here? Let me read them out to you. Davis
1: sure.
0: Thompson.
1: Yeah.
0: Marco Penge.
1: Mm.
0: John Perry. Mark Hubbard. Billy Horschel. S.H. Kim. And then, like, if you want some of the other big or bigger names that would be a part of track two, you got Tom Kim, Joel Damon, Lucas Glover, Mackenzie Hughes. Like, is this bringing anyone to the television here?
1: No, because if those people all jumped to live, what would you have said?
0: You wouldn't bat an eye.
1: You would have said, yeah, you'd be like, oh, well, I'm not, that doesn't bother me.
0: Godspeed,
1: got
0: yeah.
1: All these guys. So I look at this as almost a microcosm of what we are going through or just went through with Liv, if we're not careful, Brian. And that's really kind of, I think, what Jack's message is at the end of the day.
0: Yeah, because, okay, I liken the Corn Ferry Tour, a lot of the Corn Ferry Tour, to kind of like what minor league baseball is for MLB.
1: 100%.
0: And it's like guys who are fresh out of college, but there's pedigree. Like, obviously there's guys that are just going to jump straight to the tour, but there's some guys who still need to cut their teeth in a little bit and make sure they're ready to get onto the tour and have to earn their way onto the tour. And that's where the Korn Ferry Tour is fascinating. And it's like, all right, these are all the guys who like are going to be stars one day. Like Scotty was on the Korn Ferry Tour not too long ago, like a little over 5 years ago. Like you're kind of watching the up and coming prospects within the game on that Korn Ferry Tour. It's a developmental tour. Again, paid, but it's a developmental tour. I feel like this tour, this track two tour, you kind of find yourself in a combination of the guys who are called like quadruple A players in baseball, just those lifelong guys who aren't good enough to be on in the major leagues, but they're also not bad enough to quite give up the game yet, the quad A players, or like the equivalent of indie ball. Like, I feel like that's what you're almost creating with track two if this is the model that you're moving forward. And I feel like you almost take the relevancy out for a lot of those guys. Like, yeah, some guys are going to bounce up and back and forth through the relegation system. I get that. But there's also going to be a number of guys who just kind of get forgotten and into the ether, and you never hear from them again.
1: There'll be the Crash Davises of golf.
0: Yeah, right.
1: That's really what they are from the major league. I mean, that's what he was. He was a long-term minor league player, had a career, but, you know, and there are guys that are that way in hockey as well. And I just don't know that it's going to have enough intrigue, interest, unless they do something else to make this something you want to consume. It's easy to consume, easy to find, but I just don't think when you look at the four P's again, if you don't have the product, the players to drive the interest, I don't see it. I look at what's happening with the Champions Tour. The Champions Tour is relevant. It doesn't get anywhere near the same views, impressions, and ratings as a PGA Tour event. So I guess my question is, what's the difference between track two and guys that were really amazing players but now have turned 50? I fear for that product right now.
0: Yeah.
1: And I don't understand how you're going to ask a title sponsor who's been accustomed to paying X to be on the big tour. Oh, you're on track two, but we still need the same amount of money out of it. In fact, we'd actually need a little more.
0: Right. Yeah.
1: Do you really going to do that from a sports marketing buy?
0: Yeah. I get the allure of relegation, but. And it's kind of the model golf already has to a degree in terms of like tour cards and stuff like that. But I would just leave it as is. I don't think you don't need to deflate some of the events that are already out there. I don't know. I think this is going to be really tough to navigate here. And especially for a sport like golf that's riding with some momentum here, I don't know if you necessarily need to tinker with the format of how we're doing things week to week. I think you need to maybe tinker with the way that the events are put on in, from the standpoint of geography and capitalizing in big markets. Bring back in a Chicago, get more consistent in Boston, New York, Philadelphia. Like get back to a lot of those places and what they're doing in Miami, obviously, with the Cadillac too. Get back to those places and not necessarily, all right, let's revamp how we're operating with this whole tour. It's going to be an interesting quest for Brian Rolep as we move forward here. All right, when we come back, we'll give you some updates from the Memorial. Mike is out at the Village Links for a great event, the Have One On Us event that's taking place. I hear a little bit of a crowd roar out there. What took place out
1: you,
0: there?
1: You won't believe what... He won't believe it. The guy just... Okay, so if you're watching on YouTube or Twitch, the 18th hole is directly behind me. The flag is right over my left shoulder. A gentleman in the blue golf bag who's walking up just sank a ball from about 180 yards out.
0: Wow.
1: And made it for a deuce. He made an eagle at 18, and there's like six or eight people just here watching people finish, and they watched it, and they just went nuts.
0: Wow. All right, so they're making some noise out there at the Village Links. Get on out
1: making
0: there today.
1: Making some noise already here.
0: get on out there. It's a great event going on there.
1: That.
0: Have One On Us event that they do as a customer appreciation. So it's taking place out in Glen Ellen right now. Check it out. Great deals all day. Free range balls, too, if you just want to go hit some balls, too. All right, when we we come back, we'll give you some updates on what's taking place out at the Memorial. That's next here on the CDGA Golf Show. This segment brought to you by Geneva National.
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0: 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Tyler Aki and Mike Gilligan with you as we update you on what's taking place out at the Memorial Jack's tournament here.

0: JT Poston is your leader at 9 under. As we hit move-in day here on this Saturday, Ryan Gerard, 1 stroke off the lead. Sam Burns, 3 strokes off the lead. And you can get a little bit of a drop-off there. Tommy Fleetwood, 4 under. Eric Cole, 3 under. Patrick Cantlay, Xander Schauffele, Wyndham Clark, all at 2 under. And then Alex Fitzpatrick, Aaron Rye, Shane Lowry, all at 1 under. That rounds out your top 10 in ties. Some of the other notables, you've got Scottie Scheffler and Rory McIlroy, each at 1 over right now. They'll be teeing off over the course of the next 35 or so minutes. So Scotty and Rory looking to get back into the thick of things. But for a tournament of this profile, probably not the leaderboard that people were expecting to have guys like JT and, I should say JT Poston, not Justin Thomas, JT Poston, and then Ryan Gerard, Sam Burns atop your leaderboard here after 2 days.
1: You know, you're right, except that golf courses that play this very difficult. I mean, even I think Justin Thomas, as you mentioned earlier, he came out and quoted after his round yesterday. He said he thought that was the toughest round he's ever played in his career, as far as being out on a golf course that played extraordinarily difficult with the winds. They could not get these winds to, you know, behave or stay consistent in what they thought it was doing. And then by the time they got over it and struck the shot, the wind changed or became worse. And I think we saw Scotty.
0: Yeah. Oh, yeah.
1: With Ted, his caddy, the other day as a result. But when you combine that with 4 inches of cabbage, and I'm not talking grass, this is cabbage, folks. You put it in this stuff in Ohio at this time of the year, as humid as it is, it's truly penalizing. And so a guy like JT Poston, he's up there now, but come, you know, 48 hours from now, I don't know if it's the same leaderboard by any stretch of the imagination. And I think that's what makes, you know, Memorial and Dublin, Ohio, a special spot. And it almost has that feel of major championship golf because the golf course is truly a big boy golf course. And I would expect some of the guys that we're seeing at the top of the leaderboard to come back to the field a little bit. And I think you're going to start seeing some of the experience start to pay off in the Wyndham Clarks, the Xander Schauffeles, and, you know, even a guy like Alex Fitzpatrick. You know, keep your eye on that guy. He's coming up big, and an event like this, a strong showing here, could do wonders for a guy like him heading into the Canadian Open and eventually the U.S. Open.
0: Yeah, I also look at, I mean, the number of 75, so 3 overs that we saw, 75 or worse, for guys that not only made the cut, but guys that you're seeing inside the top 20 and top 30 of this event right now is astonishing. Like, take a look at a guy like Nick Taylor, a 78 yesterday, and he's currently sitting inside the top 30 right now. Like, that is insane that those are the type of scores that got you through into the weekend.
1: Well, and you consider Alex Smalley. He's been having a heck of a season.
0: Yeah.
1: He's a great hard course player. Ricky Fowler. These guys shot 83, 76, 79, 82. These are the elite players of the world. So when the cut is at +5, you know, and we're seeing these Looney Tune events when -30's winning and you got to be 8 under to make the cut. So this really is what I think about true tournament golf conditions is this, where you drive it wrong and you're going to be penalized, but you are going to be rewarded for cutting fairways right in half and being able to put it in spots where you need to on a course like this, because it doesn't let up. It doesn't have a stretch where it's like, okay, finally I can take my foot off the gas a little. I can, you know, take my mind off of things just for a moment here because we're at this stretch of the course. It doesn't let up. It just doesn't. And then when you throw the wind that they had over the last 2 days, it makes the thing just, you know, an utter confusing mess to try to figure out.
0: Yeah, 6 rounds of 80 plus for people that missed the cut in this event so far. So we'll continue to keep our eye on the Memorial as it's Jack's event out at Jack's Place in Muirfield, and keep you up to date on all that's happening out there. When we come back, Noel Allen will join us, GM out at the Village Links, and tell us about the event that's taking place this week. That is the Have One on Us, a give back to all of the great customers of the Village Links out in Glen Ellen. He'll join us to discuss that coming up next.
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0: is the CDGA Golf Show on ESPN Chicago. This segment brought to you by Republic Bank. As we continue to roll along here, Mike is out live at the Village Links, and that's where we're joined now by the GM of the Village Links, Noel Allen, with us here on the CDGA Golf Show. And Noel, thanks so much for joining us today. Beautiful day that you got here for a great event with the Have One on Us that you're doing out there at the Village Links today.
1: Yeah, thank you. Thanks for coming out. And we are always happy to have Mike Gilligan come back out to his home course. Fun to see him. Fun to hear his stories.
2: And we got plenty of them. Tyler, this has been so cool for me. My mother actually just stopped by. She actually works here. She's a part-time employee, so I have my number one fan here. But Noel, it's so good to be here. Thanks for having us out. Give the listeners a little historical background as to why and how this event came up. Because in all the years of being around this region of our district, there's no other public facility that says thank you quite like the Village Links does.
1: Yeah, that's true. So I started playing golf here in the mid-80s, and I started working here in 1987. And our general manager back then, Matt Pekarek, started this event on the 10th year anniversary of the golf course, so in 1977. Just a way to give back to our customers with all kinds of nice prizes and giveaways and community. We had a family cookout last night, which was pretty fun. So it's got a lot of history. It's changed throughout the years, of course, but we're certainly thrilled to just do it every year and bring it back and get that community sense.
2: Yeah, and just being around here today for the last few hours, it's amazing the community that you bring up. The residential program that they have here in Glen Ellen is second to none. I mean, if you're a resident of Glen Ellen here and you get to play, the Village Links is almost like a public country club, I would say.
1: Yeah, well, that is definitely our mantra. We want the residents of Glen Ellen to feel this is their personal private country club.
2: Oh, and they do. And I can already see how some of the members here have already approached you. And to let you know just about what's happening out there. So you know you're at a great course when your own customer is sharing what is going on with their course to make you aware of it. Because to me,

0: and CDGA cap. Say hello to Noah Allen. But the programming is second to none here for juniors, for the ladies, for the beginning adults. Tell us about all the different things you have to offer. It's not just the elite player that you take care of here at the Village Links.
1: Yeah, that's true. We try to make sure we have a very big player engagement program, starting with the juniors, like you said. Ed, as we mentioned, started a program many, many, many years ago, and we've always had hundreds and hundreds of kids every year, and so we feel like we're always developing that pipeline of our next golfer. It's really great to engage and work with those kids. So we have camps every single day from June to August. We have adult programs for beginners that want to get into the game. We've got great ladies leagues. We have something for everybody out here.
0: You certainly do. And you know, the other thing that I love about the Village Links is the right in your face proactive keep pace. And this started out when I was a kid, and I think we were the only course that started this in the beginning. And I think some courses looked at it's like, what are you guys doing over there? But the ability to make sure that your round of golf is a great experience and one that can easily be ruined by slow play. And the Village Links takes it upon themselves to proactively make sure that when you play your round of golf, if there's anything that you guys can control, you do. And you even incentivize people if they do play in the appropriate amount of time. Tell us about that.
1: So, again, many years ago, one of our very thoughtful general managers came up with this program about focusing on the group ahead of you rather than the time or even what's behind you. So it's basically just playing 4 hours or keep up with the group ahead of you. So we drive that home at the first tee. We've got a video that we play at the first tee that talks about that. We have some new technology. We have the Tag Marshall Golf GPS in our carts, and it tells everybody where they are in relation to the group ahead. If you're ahead, behind, delay, or being delayed, our rangers have a tablet. It basically notifies them if there's a group that's slow. So, yeah, we're proactively going after, trying to make sure we're managing play and incentivizing people to get up. We beg them basically to catch back up, and it does. It pays off because it's, you know, when one group can affect many, many groups behind them. So, always done it.
0: And what's amazing, this is a municipal golf course, but you would never know it if you walked on here. I mean, you would think that this is like a resort. I mean, it's run like a resort. You're treated like it's a resort, but it's literally a municipal-owned golf course. And that's what I think makes this place so cool and so special. And the beta testing and how you guys wrap technology into this. I'm amazed. I'm looking across this putting green at that thing's got to be about 56 inches or so.
1: Yep, things you inch portrait TV.
0: They've got a huge portrait TV. And this goes to show you, Tyler, about the new people coming into the game, because I think what Noel explained earlier before he came on is how since COVID, we've got so many new players. They don't necessarily know how to properly fix a ball mark. And they show a video to every single foursome that comes through before they set out to the first tee that goes over all these fine little tips so that they never miss, but at the same time, they're educating through video. And I think back to, you know, back when I grew up here, it was pencil and paper, and it was word of mouth. And it's amazing how the Village Links, a municipal-owned golf course, is able to stay ahead of the curve from a technology perspective. How else are you wrapping technology into the customer experience?
1: We try to always be ahead and look and see what we can do to add value to our customer and our round of golf. We use Golf Genius. Many places do. You know, you have live scoring on events through our tournament today, our leagues. It's really great. You know, you can have you'd be entering scores through the GPS unit or even on your phone, and so, you know, it's GPS to the driving range targets. You know, used to be you had to go out and shoot them every day and update them, and sometimes they wouldn't maybe be accurate. So now it's accurate every day and available 24/7. So it's those types of things. You know, we're trying to bring that types of technology out there. You know, there's obviously technology out there on driving ranges and gamification and stuff like that. So we're not quite there, but we're always looking to see how we could add it and make sure we're adding great value to our golfers.
0: And one of the things that people used to say about those that got to play at the Village Links, that the Glen Ellen residents were so spoiled. But then you guys came up with this VIP program. And to me, if you're not a Glen Ellen resident, you really got to pay attention to this VIP program, because you can be

0: be almost treated like a Glen Ellyn resident without being one and allow this to be your home course. So tell us about the VIP program.
1: I appreciate you bringing that up. It's basically, it's just a way for you to almost essentially be a resident or a member. So really, it's our members that we're trying to create. You know, so if you're a resident or VIP, you're one of our members. And if you bring somebody, they're a guest. So it's just you pay a small fee to get a discount, and it pays for itself if you play five or six rounds of golf. So we're just trying to incentivize people to come out here more often and not choose to go down the street.
0: Yeah. Well, I'll tell you what, folks. If you've never played the Village Links, Noel and I grew up here. We both tried to qualify for Western Opens, U.S. Opens, U.S. Amateurs out of this place. Yeah. And why? Because this golf course is just that good.
1: Yeah.
0: And so if the USGA, the PGA of America, and the PGA Tour all feel that this is worthy of a qualifier, trust me, it's worthy for you to come out and check it out. Noel, thanks for spending a few minutes with us. And I'll tell you what, the Village Links is in good hands with you at the helm, and I'm proud to say that I know you.
1: I appreciate that. I've had a lot of great mentors in my life, and you included in that, and Dave Glad and all the Matt McCarrick, Jeff Vesevic, a lot of great people that have helped me get to where I am today. So yeah. I appreciate you as well.
0: Well, the Village Links is a hotbed for personalities in golf, let's say. How about that?
1: I would agree with that. Definitely.
0: Well, Tyler, that's it for with Noel here. Back to you in the studio.
2: All right. Thanks, Noel, for joining us. Appreciate the time there. And when we come back, we'll continue to look into the PGA Tour and also the Bears Stadium and the impact that it could have on local golf. That's coming up next. The segment's been brought to you by Republic Bank.
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2: 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As we got big news yesterday on the Chicago Bears stadium topic that has dominated a lot of this city over the course of the last, feels like a couple of years at this point, Mike. But the board for the Chicago Bears voted to advance with Hammond, Indiana. So that's the current state of where things are. Now, not everything's official. It's not. I don't think anyone will believe it's official until there is a shovel in the ground and they start building this thing up. But from the golf angle of it, it's important because Hammond, Indiana, and the proposed site. Now, the Bears were very vague. They did not put in an exact location within the confines of Hammond, Indiana, that they were looking at to build up a stadium. However, it's always been the rumor and the proposed site that Hammond's pitched forth is on the grounds of Lost Marsh, which would mean Lost Marsh Golf Course is no more if this is the way that things go. And I know that would hurt a lot of people in the Chicagoland area, in the Northwest Indiana area, who love that golf course. And it is a huge part of the golfing community for the Chicago district.
13: No, you're 100% right about that. In fact, we have, I think, about 4,000 plus members in Northwest Indiana. So we do call quite a few courses and members over in that part of the state of Indiana, an important part of who we are. And most notably, we made a deal with Great Clips. And one of the reasons why they were so interested is the presence that we do have in Northwest Indiana. So when we heard that news, at first we thought it was fake news, of course. But then the reality started to set in. And, it got me thinking, depending on what the plans are, where the stadium would go and how this whole complex, what it would look like and how it would figure into things. Could they do what they did down at the Brickyard when they had nine holes inside the tract and nine holes out? Could we do something so that the golf course could still play in the midst of this magnificent looking stadium, whatever the thing looks like, and not lose a golf course? Because that's a good one. And I also think for Chicagoans who now need to kind of rethink how they're going to spectate Chicago Bear football going in the future, if this thing were to happen, I mean, golf trips might be a reason. Well, hey, honey, I got to leave Friday. I got to get over there to play golf so I can get my parking spot to go to the game.
2: Yeah.
13: So to me, I almost think you could use this as a means of having to package golf in part of your tailgating experience and putting it all together. But I was not happy to hear the news at all. I really, really thought we had a much smarter government about us, but I've been proven wrong before.
2: So, that's interesting you bring up the Brickyard situation, because I haven't thought of that and how the Brickyard, and obviously a much bigger property than what the Bears would be operating with Lost Marsh, but the Brickyard has always been fascinating to me, the fact that there's just a golf course and a couple holes off the course that are just inside the track. And obviously the Bears aren't putting a hole or two near their stadium, but if it is still like maintainable within the proximity somehow, I don't know how feasible it is, but if there were a way to still keep Lost Marsh, you want to talk about a great day. How about you go down, you play 18 early in the morning, and then 3:30 game against the Packers and you watch that. You skip on over to whatever they call this stadium down in Hammond.

0: and you watch a little bit of Bears Packers, or maybe you golf in the morning, you tailgate in the afternoon, and then it's a Sunday night game or a Monday night game or a Thursday night game that you catch a little bit of in prime time.
1: See, now you're cooking with gas about the night games. And they could do almost like double shotguns on night games. And you really start to think about some of the way you could package Bear football and golf as an overall package when you consider how you're going to sell the luxury suites and, you know, season ticket packages, rights for tee times, things of that nature. So it might be more than just a simple Sunday football experience as we commonly know at the place we call Soldier Field. But I think this could be a bit along the lines of a Disney World-esque type of approach, whatever that means. And to me, the canvas is nothing but a big blank sheet. So why can't golf be part of it or just repositioned? Because that's really what Pete Dye did at the Brickyard. He took the 9 holes in, 9 holes out, and turned it into only 4 in. But they're 4 really, really cool holes. And so when you're there, you're part of the experience, even if there's no cars running. And they say when you are playing golf and they're testing, or, you know, it is pretty cool watching a car 250 miles an hour in the straightaway while you're putting for birdie is pretty, pretty unique. And right. So I think it would be kind of cool just to see, hey, we're playing over by the stadium. What's going on? It's the summer. Well, the Bears aren't playing, but there's a huge concert coming. And, you know, I just think that the activity of the stadium combined with that golf course could really produce some cool experiences, and who knows, maybe even a new name for the course.
0: Yeah, no, it would be interesting. At the end of the day, though, it's probably, if they end up in Hammond, probably spells the end for Lost Marsh. It'd be, if that is the, in fact, site that they are looking for to put the stadium, it'd be tough. I don't know exactly how the spacing would work out, because, again, you're not just building a stadium. You're building a whole entertainment district on top of that. That includes shops. That includes hotels. That includes, I mean, you're going to need a hell of a lot of parking, too, for because that's been one of the big complaints at Soldier Field is that, hey, we don't have enough parking spots and enough tailgating spaces for fans on game days. So I don't know exactly what the future holds for Lost Marsh, but if you do love that course, you're probably hoping this thing stays in Illinois, because it probably spells the end of Lost Marsh, and sooner rather than later it likely would impact it, because once the construction starts, that's probably all for the golf course, unfortunately.
1: Yeah, unless you consider golf still part of that entertainment model. But again, it all comes back to space and how it lays itself out. So, you know, a landscape architect or, you know, recreational residential type architect could probably come up with a scenario, if the space allows for it, to make it all happen. Because when you mention parking, in this day and age, according to some of our doctors in our agronomy division, you know, Dr. Derek Settle, they are coming out with turf, Tyler, that requires less water, less chemical, but it's actually tougher and more durable and plays better than the grass we've been playing on. I tell you all of this because that spells a great ability to park cars without damaging golf courses. The University of Michigan parks on the golf course for the
0: football game. Yeah,
1: a lot of colleges do that. So if they're looking for that, you know, that could be also solving two problems at one time. But I would hate for the golf course to be totally just go away completely. I would love for it to be perhaps relocated, renovated, because trust me, when you're spending this kind of money, a golf course is a spit in the bucket in terms of everything else they're spending money on. So at least this particular entity would give a return on the investment in the way of revenue. So I would think they would, you know, want to really think hard and long about saying completely goodbye to Lost Marsh as we know it. I mean, I'm sure that's going to happen, but I'd leave the door a little bit open for the possibility of, you know, having it still a part of it. Maybe it's only 9 holes. But that's okay.
0: Yeah. No, you know, it's interesting, too, you bring up the parking situation. Because, again, you're not playing golf in December in Northwest Indiana. It's just not going to be in the cards. That's where you turn it into the parking lot. And when you do have these advancements in agriculture too, where you can withstand having all these cars park and still maintain a good golf course as a result of it too. That is pretty interesting and probably pretty intriguing in terms of maybe you can keep it around and it turns into its own lot. And sure, this course probably would end up closing earlier than some of the other Northwest Indiana golf courses that are around. I'd imagine you're probably going to have to close it on Sundays during game days. And again, that's only a handful. You're probably talking about somewhere in the neighborhood of 4 to 6 Sundays of a golf season, which in the fall, as much as people love fall golf, there are people who do put their clubs away for the season at that point. You'll never have to worry about it with road games and stuff like that. They'll still stay open for road games. But for those couple of Sundays, like, you'll just have to get creative. You'll have to work with the course and everything. And we'll see. We'll see what happens there. But I would hate to lose Lost Marsh as a result of this Bears game. It's just one of those, like, trickle-down things that you probably don't think about, but it's something that I know when all of this stuff started to formulate in Hammond, it's one of the first things that came to the mind of golfers.
1: Yeah, and, you know, it's funny, Thomas Hallgren right here just texted me here, and he just said, hey, you know, the Burke course at Notre Dame, they just built that golf course, opened it, and they use that to park cars for all the Notre Dame games. Mm. So I think there is that formula, and that's going on in Northwest Indiana, so hopefully they take a look it up there. But but your point's well taken about the fall. Most people, for whatever reason, after Labor Day, just hang it up, which to me is the best month of them all, September to play. Mm. And It just gives a lot of possibilities, and I just think the curiosity factor to go on over there to play some golf and then go through the official Chicago Bear merchandising, and they could get into the whole golf side of this thing. I mean, there's so much that could happen just from a golf entity and the Bears if they were to think this through in a big picture way. I think the Bears could actually take advantage of this situation versus taking golf away. I would implore and plead with the Bears. So if you have to go to Indiana, don't take the golf away.
0: Yep. That's, I think, a plea from a lot of Bears and golfers alike, Bears fans and golfers alike there. All right. When we come back, it is maybe one of the most futile exercises we partake in every single year. But for some, it's not. For some, it does actually end up paying dividends. The Masters Lottery officially opened up this past week. We will discuss. And if you have won the lottery, would love to hear from you as well. 312-332-3776. That's all coming up next. The segment brought to you by Coghill Golf and Country Club.
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0: This segment brought to you by Tullamore Golf Resort, up North Michigan Golf without the drive. Tyler Rocky and Mike Gilligan with you on this beautiful, beautiful Saturday in the city of Chicago, in this greater Chicagoland area. Mike is out at the Village Links as they continue their event. Have one on us. It is a great event. You want to just quickly reset, Mike, everything that's going on out at the Village Links for this Have One on Us customer appreciation event?
1: Sure, yeah. The Have One on Us, it started back in 1977, and it's really an opportunity for the Village of Glen Ellen and the Glen Ellen Park District to say thank you to all of their customers, more specifically the residents, but anybody that's really a member here. So for 2 days, they've been offering free range balls. If you go on up to the range, you can hit as many as your body can handle. They're turning back the clock in terms of the prices of food and beverage. I mean, hot dogs, $2, brats, $2, you know, sodas, $2. Everything's $2. It used to be $1, but, you know, inflation.
0: Yeah.
1: So, yeah, come on out, and if you get into the event, there's no entry fees. You just pay your green fee as you would on a typical day, and they are giving out gobs of prizes. If you walk away without a prize today, it would be hard to do. But, no, they do it right here, and I couldn't think of a better place to broadcast from when they're saying thank you to everyone than to be here at the Village Links. So 485 Winchell Way, easy to shoot out straight out of the Eisenhower, out of the city, and jump on Route 38 Roosevelt Road, make the left, head south on Park, and turn right, and you're right here. Join us. It's 27 holes of, I mean, beautiful, beautiful conditions and great golf. And the people here, they'll treat you like a king. So come on out.
0: Yeah. No, it sounds like an awesome event. So Village Links up in Glen Ellen. All right. Earlier this week, we all got the notification that the Masters Lottery has officially opened up. And I've never won the lottery. Mike, I don't believe you've obviously been to the Masters before, but you've never won the lottery, correct?
1: No. No, I've never have. I know a few people that have, but I will be honest with you, I don't know anyone that's won it in the last, call it, 5 years.
0: Yeah,
1: I have not heard of anyone that I know of that has won it.
0: Yeah, so if you've won it before, We'd love to hear from you. 312-332-3776. Doesn't matter if it's practice round. Doesn't matter if it's the real one of the four rounds that are played down in Augusta. But it is a futile exercise that we go through every single year. And some people are, in fact, rewarded. So if you are one of those few people, 312-332-3776. But it's always fun to see the email that comes through and it's time to register, and then you register, and then at some point in July, we all hang our heads and say, ah, shucks, we'll get them next year, because that's usually the way this thing goes for 99.9% of the people that enter it.
1: Well, I mean, every golf fan knows the Masters is really, it's more than a tournament. It's like a dream destination, and really, this lottery is the first step of achieving that dream. And, you know, you got to do it, because if you don't, that's going to assure you the fact that you'll never get to see Augusta. So while you may think it's, you know, you don't have much of a chance, there's people that play the regular lottery and they win too. So you got to at least give it a good effort. And I think with the popularity of golf and the number of entries each year, it's making it more and more difficult for us to do it. I think Thomas here just said his dad has been trying for 30 plus years. Jeez. He still hasn't won. So, yeah. But then there's other people. A guy just walked up a little while ago and said his father-in-law won 2 years ago. So there is a guy. He couldn't stick around to stay on the air because he had to tee off. But it is plausible. So there's only one way to win, and you got to enter.
0: Yeah, if you're not in it, you can't win it.
1: Did you see the pricing?
0: Yeah.
1: Did you see the prices?
0: What was it? It was
1: versus what the Ryder Cup prices
0: so
1: are.
0: The Masters, if I'm remembering correctly, was 120 for practice rounds, 160 for the actual rounds, if I remember that correctly.
1: Yeah, and I think the Wednesday was 150 or 140,
0: okay.
1: Just because there was a par three tournament.
0: Right, yeah.
1: Thing. But now, did you see what the Ryder Cup prices are on the weekend?
0: I did not see the Ryder Cup.
1: $585
0: Jeez.
1: A day.
0: Jeez.
1: Now, the practice rounds are somewhat reasonable. And I think if I'm over in Ireland, I certainly do that, because it's, you know, like $120 or something. But, man, when it goes to those 3 days, the price jumps incredibly. But when I look at the weekend of a Masters at 160, I just, you know, the Masters is a tournament that's so much easier to spectate. The Ryder Cup is so difficult. And I'm just surprised at the jump in pricing. I would have expected them to be not quite that big a jump, but right. I thought they would have learned a little something from the folks at Bethpage, but apparently not. And but you know, they're gonna get it, I guess.
0: Yeah, no, it's the Ryder Cup pricing, that, I mean, that's absurd. You're talking about three times of a grounds ticket there at Augusta, and I think more people would rather go see a Masters as opposed to a Ryder Cup.
1: I would agree. So let me ask you this. If your name gets picked, who would you take?
0: Oh, boy. So are we talking practice?
1: Because
0: you get two for the actual rounds and then four for the practice rounds, I believe, which would make things a lot easier if it was four.
1: You could request up to four.
0: You can request up to four. That's right. You may not get four, but.
1: You may not get it, but I tried something different this year.
0: Did you?
1: I tried to just go two. So I thought if I wasn't greedy, maybe they.
0: Okay. Golf gods will pay you back here.
1: Yeah. Like, hey, he's not asking for four. He's just asking for two.
0: I wonder if that makes it easier. Like, if you just request one,
1: I don't know.
0: Or is it easier to pigeonhole yourself into it, maybe, and like kind of slither your way in, because it's just a bunch of Lucy's out there that you're trying to collect on?
11: I mean, 2 million people apply per year. I don't think it really matters. It's a 0.5% chance of getting it.
0: Yeah.
1: Is that what it is?
11: Over 2 million, yep.
1: Oh, my God.
0: And then how many do they give out each day? Does it?
11: I don't know how many, but I'm looking at, you got about a 1 in 200 chance, or 0.5% of getting one of your names pulled.
0: Wow. So for the lucky 0.5%.
1: Okay, so if you have four tickets for Tuesday or Wednesday, or two for Friday, who are the three and the one that you're bringing? And who gets cut?
0: Who gets cut? Oh, boy.
1: For Friday.
0: I mean, so wait, you're saying how many tickets? It's three and then one. So let's say
1: requests up to four.
0: Right.
1: So I mean, you got to have a ticket for yourself.
0: Right.
1: So you plus three for a practice round. But if you win Thursday, Friday, call it Friday. Great news, Tyler. You have two tickets to Friday 2027 Masters. Who are you bringing?
0: All right. Probably bring my dad. For my dad or brother would probably I'd go with. And like, because like my dad was the one.
1: I had the chance.
0: Yeah. Go ahead.
1: No, I was just going to say I had that opportunity to bring my father and my brothers. I think my dad had been there, but my brothers had not. So that was really a cool thing to do for their first time. But yeah, so but you have to make a decision. Is it your brother or is it your dad?
0: I would take my dad just because I think my brother could still find a way there. I don't know if my dad would be able to find a way there at any point because he's never been. Donnie tweets the show. He says, I've been lucky enough to win it twice, 2015 and 2024. Wow. And he's gone a few other years with friends, but it is without a doubt my favorite place in the world, Augusta National. So not once, but twice.
11: That's just
0: mean. That almost feels rigged. I don't know if you're greasing elbows down there, Donnie, but my goodness.
1: Is it one of those like the Knicks did where they froze the card?
0: The frozen envelopes. Yeah.
1: Cold one. Donnie sends in a little something special in with his request somehow to get noticed. I don't know. That's why I would love to talk to Donnie. What did you do? What specifically did you request? And did you request the same thing each year you won?
0: Yeah, Donnie, if you're around still, call the show 312-332-3776 because I can't imagine their strategy, and it's probably all like just dumb luck too, but I'd be curious to know if you did something different than some of the other years, but that's winning it not once, but twice. I mean, to get that email twice saying that you're in is incredible, incredible, incredible. So, but yeah, that's what's going on there. So your Masters tickets, the lottery is officially open now if you want to enter into that. Maybe we shouldn't be talking about this just to help our chances, but no, everyone out there, I think if you know at this point.
11: I do have a horror story for you guys with the Masters tickets here, and to answer the question of who you'd bring, I'd bring my uncle in a heartbeat because one year my uncle, also a huge golf fan, he won practice round tickets. I believe it was Tuesday and Wednesday. Him and three other buddies were going to go. And on the way down, they're doing this golf trip, hitting a couple of states, hitting a couple of tracks. And his small intestine twisted up on the way down. So he's got to go to the ER. He's got to get surgery while his friends go to Augusta and watch the practice round on Tuesday and Wednesday. Geez. It's just an absolute horror story there.
0: That is brutal. Wow.
11: So if I ever get the opportunity, I got to bring him. I got to get him there.
1: Oh, that would be sensational. In fact, I wish like Augusta would hear that story and reach out to your uncle in that regard. But yeah, that's crazy. That's crazy.
0: Yeah, that's really tough there. All right. When we come back, we will go around the CDGA and also get you up to date on what's taking place out at the Memorial. This segment's been brought to you by Tullamore Golf Resort.
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0: 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All right, as we take a look here, and this segment, by the way, brought to you by PGA Tour Superstore. The leaderboard out at the Memorial so far today, nothing crazy going on so far. Everyone kind of hovering between 2 under and 2 over. I guess some of the notable movers today, Chris Goddard's 3 under through 8. So he's elevated himself inside the top 20 with that early hot start there. But as you look at the top 10 and some of the ties involved here, JT Poston is 9 under right now. He's got your solo lead. Ryan Gerard 1 stroke away from that solo lead at 8 under. Sam Burns 6 under. Tommy Fleetwood 4 under. Eric Cole 3 under. And then tied for 6, you've got Patrick Cantlay, Xander Schauffele, and Wyndham Clark all at 2 under. Alex Fitzpatrick, Aaron Rye, and Shane Lowry all at 1 under. They are your top 10 and ties. So you get to the guys that are tied for 9th right now. They're currently 8 strokes off the lead. Mike, do you think it will be the hunted or the hunters that come out victorious in this tournament? I'll give you the top 3 guys: JT Poston, Ryan Gerard, and Sam Burns, or will it be someone from the rest of the field?
1: It'll be the guy right behind them all.
0: All right.
1: Going with Tommy Fleetwood. I really think Tommy and Jack are going to have a moment on Sunday. And Eric Cole, unfortunately, as much as I want to see him in that winner's circle so bad, he's going to finish in the top 5, but he will not win, unfortunately. But I'd like Tommy this weekend. I think he's ready to truly, truly start to break out before the U.S. Open and go on a run. And I think it starts this week and it starts today.
0: All right. And then some of the other notables here, Scottie Scheffler and Rory McIlroy, each set to tee off momentarily here. But they are both one over, tied for 19th right now, 10 strokes off the lead at the current moment. We have seen Scottie walk some of these guys down from this distance, but with the way that the conditions are out there, it might be a little bit tougher to do. And you brought it up on a little bit earlier in the show, but the little blow up he had with Ted Scott, his caddy, and we've never really seen that from Scotty to Ted Scott. And it was one of the reasons why Ted Scott took the bag for him, was like, hey, like, some people don't know this, but Scotty used to be a real hothead, and he's kind of tempered that down a lot as of basically since he's gotten onto the tour. It's part of why Ted Scott decided to take the bag for him. But we saw one of those blow-ups there. And Pat Boyle, who does the hockey show for us here, you see him on CHSN with all the Blackhawks pregame, postgame, and intermission stuff. He texted me the video of it, and it was just kind of, we were going back and forth talking about, like, boy, maybe he is on the Jordan Spieth track after all, where he's starting to have some of these caddy blow-ups now when things aren't going his way after some early success.
1: Yeah, I would love to know what that conversation was like when they got alone. And if I'm Ted Scott, I'm going to look at Scotty and not even have to say much, all of it, and say, was that the best version of you? And just leave it at that. And I think that message is sent loud and clear. But he did what a great professional caddy does. He didn't do anything. He just took it. He knew that Scotty just needed to get this out, needed to vent. And, you know, these guys have got egos. They want to blame everybody but themselves.
0: Right.
1: But at the end of the day, when you say you've got to get this wind right, we have to get the wind right. At the end of the day, it's your decision. He's given you input. He's giving opinion. He's given you data. He's given you real-time numbers. But at the end of the day, it's your decision, not his. And you have to be committed to everything, to that shot. And while he said he flushed it and did that and the other, it wasn't enough. And that, you know, but at the level that they play and the margin for error being so ultra slim, you're going to have those moments. And unfortunately, Mother Nature will tend to make the wind gust at the most inopportune moment. But it's funny how when things go right, everything goes right. But like he said in his press conference, he started out +3 through 10. And Scotty thought he said he was going to shoot 90. I mean, he felt like that's what he was about to shoot. But somehow, you know, he made 3 birdies coming in, and he managed to play perhaps his worst round of golf in 2026, and he shot even par on a golf course with cabbage, wind, and it's no disco. Let's just put it that way.
0: Yeah.
1: You know, these other places, when they're going 30 under, those are discos. This place is a legit golf course that you cannot take one moment off. Otherwise, you are going to be looking at an atrocious, crooked number on the scorecard.
0: Yep, absolutely. All right, Mike, what do we have going on around the CDGA?
1: Well, aside from the lottery opening up for both the Masters and the Ryder Cup, if you haven't, please, you know, give yourself an opportunity. And, you know, Tyler, I was thinking, they should make a full swing live show, almost like the lottery's live. We're picking the numbers right in front of you, and I guarantee you it would get a ton of views. But if you haven't, go to masters.org and go ahead and sign up. And if you're so inclined to venture across the pond and go over to Ireland to Adair Manor, those tickets are also open, or the lottery, I should say, is open. But around town, around the CDGA, we have a lot of stuff going. In the member golf shop, Kaylee gave me this hat to, if you're watching at home on Twitch or YouTube, it is a picture of a clock. And the clock says 1:20. And on the side of the cap is our private label 1914. That clock is the clock from Wrigley Field in the 1:20 start. And ironically, Wrigley Field and the CDGA both started in the year 1914.
0: That's right.
1: So this is going to be a new Father's Day special. It'll be coming out next week, but it's available in the member golf shop today. There is a very limited number of these collector series that we'll be coming out with, but CDGA.org to get the Chicago Cubs clock cap. It's going to sell out quick. So we have that going. 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If you're not coming out to the Village Links today, consider going out to Phillips Park a little further west. They have a twosome special for 18 holes for $95 Monday through Wednesday at any time. And then if you go on out to Fox Bend, where we'll be next weekend for the Chicago Adaptive Open, and we'll be getting that started next Saturday morning at 9 a.m. I'll be broadcasting live from the Fox Bend Golf Course. And, yeah, we'll be watching the 84 of the top players from all around the world bringing their skills and experience to Fox Bend, and we'll be crowning a new winner come next Sunday. So that's pretty much what's going on around the CDGA this week. We're going to be getting ready to put on quite a show at Fox Bend next weekend. But other than that, we're just looking for good weather and fairways and greens.
0: Awesome. Awesome. Yeah, should be a great week. Hopefully everyone can go out there and dodge some of the rain that may be coming in throughout the area today, and make sure you get some of those rounds in. It is very humid out, so the ball will be carrying today if you're one of the big hitters out there.
1: No, no doubt. It's what I call squishy. The ball's going to feel soft, but it's also, you can spin it. It will do what you need it to do. Today's a good day to play golf because the winds aren't up, and you should be able to pretty much control what you want to do with it, assuming you have the skill set to do it. But otherwise, it's just a great day to be out here to go chase that white thing around the yard. So, but yeah, come on out. Village Links, free golf balls. They're already cooking. I can smell the brats and burgers and dogs from here for $2. I'm going to go get one of those as soon as we're off the air.
0: Awesome. Awesome. All right. Well, Mike, thanks so much for chiming in from the Village Links today. We will be back with you next week. It'll be Fantasy Golf Week, as we'll be just a week out from the U.S. Open. That's so we'll right. be getting all of our teams in and all that good stuff. All right. That's going to do it for us today. We'll be back with you next week. 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
8: You don't have any. Well, you're a little bit disorganized this morning. That's okay.
9: Okay.
8: We embrace
9: it. Well,
8: look
9: at how organized.
8: Oh, my
9: God.
8: Well, actually, you are.
9: I have, what do you call those, like cable ties?
8: Is that what they're called?
9: On all my...
8: I don't own
9: all my cords, all my chargers.
8: My stuff is all a mess. You are a little bit organized, yeah.
9: And I
8: shouldn't be so judgmental.
9: I recycled a bag. It looks like a packing bag.
8: Yeah, that's what it looks like.
9: From something I bought online, which turns out to be a great thing for your cords. So.
8: Look at us. You know what irritates me?
9: What's
8: every time I come in here.
9: What today?
8: Oh, well, how much time do we have? We have a 2-hour show. Let's see how it goes. No, every time I come in here and go to log onto the computer, I have to reset my Gmail password. I cannot remember from 1 week to the next. It's so irritating.
9: Wait a second.
8: And I'm sure I've written it down somewhere. I just don't know where it is. Every time I come in here, I have to reset it.
9: Do you know I have never logged into this computer?
8: Really?
9: That would mean I have to go look up my password.
8: I know. Well, that's what I'm doing right
9: that's
8: now.
9: That's not happening. If my computer does not remember
8: the password, just
9: for
8: forget
9: me,
8: it. I'm not doing it.
9: I'm not going through all that two-factor authentication.
8: Oh, it's so annoying.
9: I
8: think that's the verification. You don't need two steps of fact. If I'm trying to do it, it's so annoying that it has to be me. Like, it would not be anyone else trying to break into my account.
9: When your Face ID is you saying, what the?
8: Yeah.
9: And then it goes, yes.
8: Yes, that's you.
9: That's you.
10: Hey, lady. Funky.
12: Hey. Hey. Hey. Hey, ladies.
9: When was the last time we did a show?
8: I'm going to have to think for a minute.
9: Was it when Henry came in?
8: Yeah, I think it was 2 weeks. Was it 2 weeks ago? 3 weeks? No. Well.
9: It was so long ago, Jake Littman wasn't even working here.
8: And now he's in charge.
0: That's a little dramatic.
9: And look at him. Now he's producing
8: Peggy and Dion. This is such a rite of passage, Jake. So don't let the seat get warm underneath you. You will not
9: That's
8: be
9: right.
8: here long.
9: Exactly.
8: But we are glad that you're here. We are glad that you're here.
0: I'm happy to be here. I'm
8: excited.
0: Well,
8: we are excited too. It's going to be a great time today. We have lots to talk about. Yesterday was a crazy day. A crazy day, and yet, Peg, I'm not sure anything is different. So much to
9: I
8: say.
9: Know. We have a lot to talk about with the stadium stuff that happened this week. Because we've pretty much, I was thinking about the first YouTube video that you and I did for Peggy and Dion was 2 years ago, maybe.
8: Okay.
9: And that was when I said that Kevin Warren was in bed with the wrong people.
8: Yes. Oh, I remember that. Yeah. I remember that. You're right. That was 2 years ago. No, what startled me yesterday was that this was the fourth time we've gotten some sort of a release indicating their intention to put a shovel in the ground in some location. And I don't even think they own shovels at this point. Nothing has happened.
9: It's
8: exhausting.
9: Yeah, because you know what? It's not over.
8: Oh, no.
9: That is
8: no,
9: why
8: it's not.
9: I think it's so, is because we know it's not over. We know that. So you're saying there's still a chance. Yes.
8: Yes.
9: Yes, there is still a chance. When I was heading out of town and I heard Brandon Johnson was in Springfield and revealed that Bears representatives were still
8: calling him
9: to talk about, like, if this falls through, what can the city still do? That type of conversation. And I, you know, a lot of people were saying to me, they're like, he's just making it up. He's like,
8: right.
9: It's a Hail Mary for him too, because he's in trouble and he knows it. And this was when we were waiting for them to, for the legislative session to end. And I said, I don't think he's lying. I don't think he's lying, because where would he come up with that? I think there's a little bit of double crossing. It's a little on the down low. Hey, let's just have this conversation. If this doesn't go through, like, what can you guys still do? Mm-hmm. And then when the legislators are asking you, you know, how much conversations have you had? That lit the fire for failure.
8: Mm-hmm.
9: That's what lit the fire for failure.
8: Yeah.
9: And when we were saying everyone's got their hands out, everyone wants what's in it for them, that also. It was, I loved, what did the Sun-Times call it?

0: Same here. Yeah. Everybody, the Bears meeting with the wrong people, the wrong Bears representatives doing the meetings.
1: Correct.
0: Not listening to your representatives for the Bears.
1: Right. Like, it's one thing to hire a bunch of lobbyists who understand the goings on in Springfield and can help you kind of navigate those waters. It's one thing to hire them. It's another thing to listen to them.
0: Right.
1: And what we're hearing is that they're not listening to them.
0: And when they tell you, no, you need to be here in person.
1: Correct. That floors me that they weren't there. Now, and I maintain that when Hammond did that unanimous vote back in February, and I was listening to it, and it was every person, it was like, say yay or nay or whatever, and they would be like, yay, go Bears. You know, like, they were so excited, and they were shaking hands and hugging and glad, happy, and all that stuff, right? I maintain that the Bears would not allow them to be that public with that excitement if they weren't having conversations that felt like it is a possibility, right? So I don't think it's just lip service. There's a portion of it of what was released yesterday that does feel disingenuous, I think. But at the same time, I think that it is a serious thing they're considering. And you said this months ago. You were like, this, you guys, it's not just lip service. They are seriously considering Hammond.
0: I think that because they were doing their due diligence, they absolutely positively had to have a backup plan.
1: Yeah.
0: And
1: now it looks like they're going with plan B.
0: Now it has become the plan, because in all of this, Brandon Johnson still doesn't have a project,
1: right,
0: that he could present to them. Still, he's had all these years of glad handing with Kevin Warren. He's had all these years. They still don't have something.
1: Yeah, still don't.
0: The legislator, Illinois House, they have a bill that didn't pass.
1: Mm-hmm.
0: The Senate came up with a last-minute bill that is completely different from what Cam Buckner and the House passed along to the state Senate. It's so typical of Illinois. Mm-hmm. It is just so typical. And all the while, the Bears are playing like, eeny, meeny, miny, moe. I've got three girlfriends here. I'm going to see, you know, who's going to give me the best deal here. Like, what is going on?
1: It just...
0: Stick one, say, this is what we're really want to be.
1: And move forward.
0: And go.
1: It should not be this hard. You remember, Peggy, trying to date the wrong person. And it was always so much work. And you were always trying to figure things out. And so much conversation. And nothing ever moved forward. Like, stop trying to date the wrong girl.
0: Right.
1: Like, good heavens.
0: Yeah. Yeah.
1: I don't get it.
0: Totally.
1: It should not be this hard. It should not be this hard. Other stadiums are being built. Other teams are moving to other places. It's happening in Kansas City. Like, the other people are doing this. It should not be this difficult.
0: Listen, George Halas moved the Staleys from Decatur to Chicago back in, 115 years ago.
1: Yeah.
0: The Giants left San Francisco for Santa Clara, 45 miles away, staying in the state of California. The Chargers moved from San Diego to Los Angeles. They stayed in the state. And I think the best correlation for the Bears is the Commanders played in D.C. forever before moving to Landover, Maryland, which was just 8 miles away. That is exactly Indiana and the Chicago border. That is exactly what we are talking about.
2: Can I add into that, as a Commander fan my whole life and someone who's been there to FedEx Field, do you know how much of a trek and how, just simply put, an awful experience it is to go to that stadium? I mean, if you want to drive in, get ready for an hour and a half when you're 10 feet away from the stadium in traffic. Okay, that's terribly built complex. If you want to take the train in, you have to literally walk a mile and a half to 2 miles to get to the stadium from the nearest stop. So, that being said, I don't know how the Bears will improve if you're going to Hammond from a travel standpoint. You know what I mean?
0: Well, I would say, have you been to a lot of NFL stadiums, Jake?
2: I've been to a lot of NFL games, specific stadiums. I'd like to be better than I'm at right now.
0: So I would say that most NFL stadiums are not in cities.
1: They
0: are actually in more remote areas.
1: Mm-hmm.
0: Patriots.
1: I was saying Gillette is the first one I thought of too. Like, one road in, one road out.
0: That road, I mean, you just.

0: sitting on it forever.
1: Yeah, forever.
0: And you wonder, am I in New England? What state am I in right now when you're on that road? Most of them in the NFL are in remote areas.
1: Yeah.
0: NBA arenas, baseball stadiums, those are typical city stadiums. Mm-hmm. For the NFL, it's different. But Jake brings up a good point in, have you ever been on the Skyway when there is traffic?
1: Oh my gosh, yes. Mm-hmm.
0: I don't know that that's going to be any better.
1: Any better, no.
0: Than getting out of Soldier Field.
1: Isn't this part of their due diligence? Aren't they talking through those things? I mean, you're right in that regard.
0: Yeah.
1: There are other options, longer options, but than the Skyway, but still.
0: Yeah. Here's the deal. You can point fingers. You can point fingers all the way around. Mm-hmm. I mean, I just love that. Name a figurehead in this whole negotiations over the last 3 years, and you could say, "Yep, blame." Blame. I was writing them all down. Kevin Warren. Yep, you could totally blame him for just not understanding and wasting time with the political machinations that he was going to be facing.
1: Yeah.
0: Ted Phillips. You want to blame him for purchasing and saying, like, hey, this is great piece of property came up. Grab it now. Grab it now. I don't know if Cam Buckner is correct in saying that they paid almost $100 million more than the asking price.
1: I don't know if that's true either. But
0: I don't. But you want to blame Ted Phillips? Go ahead. Blame Ted Phillips.
1: I want to go back a little bit and blame the original renovation of Soldier Field. Just a little bit. Because if they had done that the right way, like if they had done that the way that it would have been functional for a longer amount of time, that they could have put a roof on it or done the renovation that they're now looking at. If we had done that right.
0: But look at that. That's how long that took.
1: Correct.
0: Remember how long it took Ted Phillips to get that?
1: To get that done. Right.
0: It was never going to get done.
1: No.
0: What they need.
1: Right. It feels like that now though, Peggy. Feels like it's never going to get done. I saw on Instagram when they sent that release out, Kevin Fishbane just wrote, and round and round we go. And I was like, exactly.
0: Yep.
1: It's like we're just.
0: Yep. You want to blame George McCaskey? Yep. You can blame George McCaskey. Absolutely. For not getting as involved as maybe he needed to be. You want to blame Governor Pritzker? Absolutely. Gave the Heisman to the Bears for way too long before he finally said, okay, let's talk about maybe 6 months ago, if even that. You want to, any of the Illinois Senate members for completely reworking that bill? You want to go to the House and Chris Welch and Cam Buckner and complain that they've had years knowing that this was coming to them, that they should have actually been giving the Bears an audience much sooner than that? You want to blame Brandon Johnson? Well, I'll definitely blame him for not having the vision and, you know, thinking that just being buddies with Kevin Warren was going to be enough. You want to blame Stacey Gates? Oh, a lot of people want to blame Stacey Davis Gates because she started muddying the waters, and that's really, really where everyone started. You know, between her and Tony Preckwinkle. When it started, when they bought that Arlington Heights property and what they tried to charge for taxes. That's why the Bears had to tear down the structure that was on there.
1: Right.
0: Because it was astronomical.
1: The taxes were astronomical. Yes.
0: Yes.
1: Also in like.
0: It's such a mess.
1: It's such a mess. And in stark juxtaposition, this week I was at the Chamber of Commerce luncheon on Tuesday, and they had Michael Reinsdorf and Danny Wirtz on stage talking about the 1901 project that looks incredible. Huh. And they broke ground on Wednesday.
0: Oh my gosh.
1: And they are starting development.
0: Let's take a break.
1: It shouldn't be this hard. Let's just reiterate. It shouldn't be this hard.
0: When we come back, Mike, Lewis, Dean, Craig, Russ, you guys hang on the phone lines. We're going to open up the phone lines at 312-332-3776. How do you feel now? Do you feel any better that the Bears came out with a vote from their board of directors to move forward with Hammond, even though there's lots of openings for Illinois to still get in on the action? We'll take your phone calls on Peggy and Dion, ESPN Chicago.
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1: All right, here we go. We do have just a snack-sized version of Peggy and Dion today, done at 12:30 because of White Sox Weekly coming up next. The White Sox are in Philadelphia. This is a very, very, very tough stretch for our White Sox. So pay attention to what they're doing. They did lose last night. I believe it was 8-6. Lost last night. But they're so much fun right now. I love talking about them. But gosh, they have Philly, Atlanta, the Dodgers, and then the Yankees.
0: Yeah.
1: Holy heaven, this is a tough stretch.
0: This is like, you're with the big boys now.
1: Yeah.
0: Can you hang?
1: And
0: And they honestly hung last night.
1: But here's the thing. Like, we talked about this so much with the Bears. Remember last year about the belief and the confidence, the belief and the confidence. That's the same thing they're saying on the South Side right now.
0: Yeah.
1: And it's cool. And you can, and we're seeing it in real time. These young players are like, and their familiarity with each other, having been in Charlotte and then come up here and now they all know each other. It's just like, it's what they claim they had all this, you know, we have all this talent we're developing in the minors and now it's all here. It's working. It's working. It's
0: cool. You're going to be very proud of me. I have actually been watching Cubs and Sox baseball.
1: Wow.
0: Yep.
1: What's gotten into you?
0: Like, because it's enjoyable to watch.
1: Yeah. Well.
0: Well, one of them.
1: Well.
0: Yeah.
1: Okay. So Thursday night was fun. That roller coaster
0: right,
1: at Wrigley.
0: That was exciting.
1: That was super exciting.
0: And that, but the reaction?
1: Oh, the.
0: It was, I felt like, am I watching the College World Series?
1: Oh, it was so fun. Really, it was so much fun. But then yesterday.
0: Oh boy. Oh boy.
1: Whoops. Then yesterday. And whoops. I just feel like Thursday didn't mean anything if you can't stack a win.
0: 18-3.
1: 18-3.
0: Oh boy.
1: I think you and I could have done that.
0: Pat and Zach were so darn funny.
1: So they are hilarious.
0: They were so funny. Because they were just laughing. They were like, you just can't make this up.
1: Yeah,
0: you get paid for the bad ones as well as the good ones, you know?
1: They're very entertaining, yes.
0: I do have a Sox question. Why is that reliever starting today?
1: An opener?
0: Why is he?
1: It's
0: Brandon Izart?
1: They do that on occasion.
0: He pitched last night.
1: He did?
0: Yeah. Mm. Yeah.
1: They just have an opener. He'll do the first inning and then they'll move on. Who's pitching after him?
0: I don't know. But I wasn't sure. Let's go to
1: it's
0: the phone
1: maybe
0: lines.
1: A matchup thing.
0: We have a lot. It could be, but I think typically, yeah. Is that what it is? And that's why you throw one
1: sometimes,
0: of your relievers in to start. Let's go to the phone lines. I know a lot of people wanted to talk about or comment about the stadium fiasco here with the Bears. Let's start with, let's go to Craig, who's in Lansing. Hi, Craig. How are you? Welcome into Peggy and Dion.
1: Hey, Craig.
12: Hey, thank you. Thank you very much. Listen, I look back at this from an out-of-market standpoint, and I think if I'm, you know, a Bears fan, I'm excited about this. And the reason why is even if you are against, you know, maybe the nostalgia of Soldier Field makes you say, shoot, that stinks. I don't like that we're moving. I would look at it like the last cold weather team to host a Super Bowl was the Giants Jets field in East Rutherford, New Jersey in 2014. Every other time you see a Super Bowl being hosted, it's in a warm weather state or they've got a dome. And when somebody builds a new dome, they generally get a Super Bowl right away, like the Los Angeles Rams and Chargers Stadium. You know, Vegas got one right away. Would have been even quicker if not for the pandemic. So, you know, having a young team that's on the up like Chicago is right now, I'd be really excited thinking, you know, because right now Soldier Field doesn't even have the proper capacity. You have to have a 70,000
0: right.
12: Seat stadium to host. They're at 61,000.
0: They're so the smallest stadium in the NFL.
12: Yeah, so I would be excited, like, hey, look, you know what? We got Caleb Williams. We got Ben Johnson. We've got all this reason to be optimistic about getting to a Super Bowl. And by God, we might be able to host one in a couple of years. So I would be excited in that regard. And I get it, like, you know, the nostalgia of Soldier Field. I mean, if somebody said they're closing Wrigley, I mean, give me a break, all right? I'm not even from Chicago, but that would be like, you're crazy, all right?
0: Craig, I just don't think that it's about Soldier Field. I think that people gave up on Soldier Field a long time ago, and there's only a few people you hear now where they're like, oh, it should be on the lakefront. It's about the location.
1: Yeah.
0: It's about what represents the city of Chicago, and I think that that's more the fabric of their identity that people are thinking. I don't know. You're what, a Niners fan, Craig?
12: Yeah, I'm a Niners fan, but I'm an NFL fan, huge NFL fan. So I try to follow every team, and that's why I listen to out-of-market stations so I can get up to date on things that I wouldn't hear where I'm at in Lansing. So, I understand. That's what I was wondering. Is it because they're leaving, not just leaving Chicago, but leaving Illinois?
1: Yes.
12: Or is it a pain in the ass to get to Hammond, Indiana? I mean, I wondered what it was, and no matter what it is, like I said, think about this, you guys, whoever you are out there listening. You will host a Super Bowl. You will host a Super Bowl within 5 years of this conversation right now.
13: because that's just how they do it. Mm-hmm. I mean, they reward teams for building new stadiums, right, especially if it's a dome or warm weather.
0: Yeah. Craig, thank you. We appreciate the phone call.
1: It is the address. It's the fact that it's a different state. And they just, the pride and joy of Illinois belongs in Illinois is what a lot of people feel.
0: And Craig brings up a very good point in the sense that the NFL today, and actually, quite frankly, most sports are so global that it's not as regional anymore. Mm-hmm. I think the Bears are different in that regard because they are the only football team in Chicago. And so the entire city identifies with them.
1: Yes, absolutely.
0: The state identifies with them. I mean, for me, am I going to be going to games at Soldier Field? Probably not, or at the new, wherever it's going to be. Probably not. But I would have probably gone if it was in Arlington Heights. I'm not going to Hammond because it drives me crazy trying to get through downtown Chicago.
1: Well, that's, yeah.
0: And then it's like for, you know, when you have friends who have places in Michigan and in Indiana.
1: Yes.
0: You know, it is a pain.
1: You have
0: for
1: to strategically
0: me,
1: plan the time.
0: I'm going the exact
1: time.
0: Opposite
1: Correct.
0: Way across the city.
1: Correct.
0: It's not like I'm already on the south side. So I get it. All the people on the south side are like, this is great for us. I get it. The other thing that we have to understand is that stadiums expire.
1: Yeah.
0: And you are not going to find these plots of land inside your city proper.
1: No.
0: To not, be able to, every 25 years, build a new stadium.
1: Right.
0: So you have to get used to the fact that just like these other teams have had to move around. Mm-hmm. I mean, every other league, they move all the time. Oh. I mean, look at the Nets. The Nets went from, you know, where they're in Brooklyn now. It happens all the time, especially in the NBA. But for the NFL, I think because that's your one team that everybody identifies with. And I think that's why this has become the issue that it has here in Chicago. Let's keep going. Tim is in Grays Lake. Hi, Tim. Mm.
14: Hey, what's going on, Peggy?
0: How are you?
14: So, doing well. But big Bears fan, you know, I was about 5 years old when they won that championship in 85. I can't imagine the Bears in Indiana. Like, it's just not going to happen for me. I'll disown the team. We can rock with Arlington Heights because that is, like the team said, the heart of the fan base. So, I mean, but Hammond, Indiana has a casino. I mean, people want to do the business first, get the money, that's fine. But, you know, we're diehard sports fans in this city. This is what we live, eat, and breathe. So you take it from us, you take it out of Illinois, take it out of Chicagoland, we ain't rocking with it.
0: Yeah, good point. Thank you, Tim. Appreciate it.
1: I know some people feel that way. I think that I also know that sports fans in our city will support a winner. There is nothing like – we have covered Stanley Cup runs, the World Series, all of that. There's nothing like when the Bears are winning. It's so different.
0: Right.
1: So if the team is good on the field, I don't think that fans will boycott as long as they claim they will, no matter where the stadium is.
0: I feel like I don't think the Bears representatives were all on the same page because whereas what made the most sense of Arlington Heights seemed to be what the family would want.
1: Yes, absolutely.
0: That now, you know who benefits if it's Hammond? All the Chicago representatives that lose the Bears with Soldier Field, they're still going to get people here for the hotels and the restaurants for Bears games.
1: Yeah.
0: Like, they benefit.
1: They do.
0: They benefit.
15: I also add, I don't want to use the word hate, but I am beyond annoyed when people say they're going to boycott their team.
0: To me,
15: that's like, okay, for one, you're either not really a fan, you're looking for an out, or two, you're just that petty to be that ridiculous. Like, I just don't get that.
0: It's silly.
15: Joseph Stalin could be my quarterback. I'm still going to root for my team, honest to God.
0: Oh, yikes.
15: Yeah, like, that's the NFL for you.
1: Of
15: I'm sorry.
1: Of all people to pick.
15: I'm sorry.
0: Yeah, right? Let's keep going on the phone lines. In North Carolina, we find Mike up next on Peggy and Dion. Hi, Mike.
1: Hey, Mike.
16: Hey, good morning, ladies. So I am 100% on board with the move. I'm a lifelong Chicagoan. I'm here because of the military. But that is, the Bears have to do what's in the best interest of the Bears organization, right, as a whole. And if the plan is to move out of Chicago regardless, if they're not going to get the best deal in Illinois, and Hammond, Indiana, if Hammond, you know, the Golden Goose, then they would be fools to not take advantage of that. And it's not like it's the where we're driving to Springfield to see a Bears game. Hammond, Indiana is closer than Arlington Heights is to the current existing structure that on Lakeshore Drive. So I'm all for it. I'm still going to be a fan. If people want to give up their season tickets, you know, feel free to announce that so I can get in line. But it doesn't change anything for me.
0: I think the thing for me.
1: That's a voice of reason right there. Thank you.
0: And Mike, by the way, thank you for serving. Yes. Are you living in a military base in North Carolina? Which one?
16: Yes, ma'am. So I actually live right outside of Fort Bragg, North Carolina.
1: Awesome.
0: My nephew was at Fort Bragg for a while. So thank you for serving. We appreciate you, Mike.
16: Yes, ma'am. Thanks,
1: Mike.
0: Here's my thing, though, about Arlington Heights. There, everyone says, oh, there's only one way to get in there. That's not true.
1: It's not.
0: That's not true. Everyone's like, oh, yeah, you got to take 53, and that's the only way. There's multiple ways to get in there. I don't know the multiple ways to get to Hammond. I don't know that. But I do know this. From where I am, there is definitely only one way.
1: Yeah.
0: And that's where I'm just kind of like, it doesn't seem like it's going to be worth it now for me. Like, I'll just watch them, you know, on TV. You know, I'm not going to not be a fan of the team anymore.
1: Right.
0: I think it's just more the identity.
1: Yeah, I think it is too. I think that's part of it too. I mean, like there is one thing that Chicagoans have so much pride in our city, in our state, in that ownership of this is our team. And to move it to a different state feels almost like someone's taking it away from them. They're not, but it is hard for fans who've been like lifelong fans to understand that change doesn't mean that your favorite team is changing that much,
0: exactly.
1: Right? It's just an address change.
0: Yeah, exactly. Let's go to Bruce, who is in Franklin Park. Hi, Bruce. How are you?
17: Hi. Real quick, I want to make a couple important points. First of all, when you were talking before about how dysfunctional this team is and their management is, it's absolutely correct. I don't suppose anybody remembers the name Muggsy Halas.
0: Of course. Mm-hmm. Yes, absolutely.
17: He died suddenly in his 50s. He was about to take over the team. Papa George was retiring. And if that hadn't happened, the McCaskies would have never gotten the team. But instead, we get stuck with the McCaskey, who's a businessman from the East Coast. And they really don't know. I've been screaming how they don't know how to hire the right people, the right scouts, the right everything to build this team correctly. The other thing I want to point out, I'm 76 years old. I was 13 years old watching the Bears win the championship in 63. I've been watching the whole thing ever since then, of course. As far as the stadium and the money and the tax break and everything, it's people don't realize that $43 million is not coming out of people's pockets. That $43 million was going to be saved by the Bears. If they move to Indiana, that $43 million just disappears, as does all the tax revenue that we would have collected from the ticket sales, concessions, and everything else. And the Bears were willing to pay, what, $10 million, just like Los Angeles Rams. So that $10 million is going to be gone. All the sales revenue is going to be gone, and it's going to go to Indiana. It's not like the $43 million is going to end up in the pockets of taxpayers. And that's... talk about it that way. And I don't want the billionaires to save the money either. I would rather they would have to pay it.
0: Yeah, but here's the thing, Bruce. I appreciate it. And I do want to correct you on something. I don't saying that Ed McCaskey was a businessman from the East Coast. He met Virginia in college in Pennsylvania. But I don't think he ever went into business after he served in the military. He was like a lounge singer. He was,
1: wow.
0: Yeah. So I wouldn't even say that he was an East Coast businessman. But the other thing, I'm also tired of hearing the legislators talk about putting money in the billionaires' pockets, because here's the deal. We do it every day.
1: Mm-hmm. Every day.
0: We do it every single day. I'm going to go to Lululemon. Guess what? I just put money in their pockets.
1: Yep.
0: You want to go build a, tell me the latest building. Tell me the latest data center in Illinois. Guess what? You just put money in their pockets. It happens every day. ComEd. Oh, look at what the utilities, they get tax breaks all the time. It happens all the time, every single day. day. Mm-hmm. So just because this is a more public business that everyone happens to be connected to in some way, people love to just throw out the label of the billionaires. So that just really bothers me.
15: Question for you guys before you take another call, Peggy.
0: Yeah.
15: A little out of the conversation at the moment, but assume best case scenario, 2029 is the move, 2030, if they're lucky.
0: It would 31.
15: 31.
0: Yeah.
15: What happens if they win a Super Bowl in Chicago and then the next season they have to move out, they go to Hammond? I mean, is that going to affect anything if they are successful in the next 3, 4, 5 years?
0: No, I don't think so.
18: I don't think it has any effect.
0: No. Mm-hmm. If anything, it's like, you know, what a great farewell.
18: Yeah,
0: what
18: for
0: a great
18: sure.
0: farewell, you know?
18: Yeah.
0: What a heck of a parade that's going to be.
15: Wouldn't it add a little sourness at all?
0: Not really, because
18: so.
0: There's still going to be the Chicago Bears.
18: Yeah.
0: It's just buying a new house.
18: Yes, that's exactly what
0: it is. Like, I may not like the location of the new house.
18: Right.
0: But
18: change is hard. We get that.
15: Have like, a couple of kids, you got to move to the burbs.
18: Yeah, yeah, I mean, it's time.
0: You know, you got a couple kids with some expensive tastes. Caleb Williams is going to be getting an extension soon. So, they need to move on up.
18: Yeah, for sure.
0: To the east side.
15: Move on up.
0: Let's go
18: on the south side.
0: Paul is in Arlington Heights, and he's going to bring us the perspective of the suburb that thinks they lost, but could still actually be in the running for something. Hi, Paul.
19: Hey, how are you?
0: Great.
19: Love hearing you guys on the radio. Hey, I'm in Arlington Heights. I'm really glad they're going. Not only because they're going to have the Indiana taxpayers subsidize them, but also because I'm not sure they knew what they were doing out here anyways. And whatever comes after the stadium debacle here, I think it might be better than having the stadium there. We'll see. Hmm. And then the other factor that I don't hear people talking about is I don't know how many offspring are out in the Halas clan. But if I was one of those grandchildren and I knew that Indiana was going to be $1 billion better, I wouldn't even think twice. I want my little share of that $1 billion and get the Bears moving to Indiana.
0: Listen, don't forget, though, they don't own that. They wouldn't own that stadium. You know,
18: they would be renting again.
0: They could sell that land in Arlington mm-hmm. Heights to a developer, and you guys will get more office buildings and apartments.
18: Yeah.
0: And they could easily sell that plot of land. Paul, thank you. We appreciate
18: Thanks,
0: it.
18: Paul.
0: Here's the thing. The McCaskey grandchildren are not going to, they don't have a vote. There is one grandchild that I believe is now on the board of directors.
18: Correct.
0: That could
18: one.
0: Be, is that Ed Jr.?
18: Yeah, Ed Jr. is the only one. And then, the only people not named McCaskey on the board of directors are Kevin Warren and Ryan.
0: Pat Ryan. Right. And, so really, the McCaskey brothers, George, Brian, Pat, Ed, they are representing the rest of the McCaskey family.
18: Yes.
0: And they're the ones who get the vote for what the board of directors does.
18: Mm-hmm.
0: So it has always been that way. Until it is their turn to be in charge, they will not have much of a say.
18: No.
0: I don't think.
18: No, I don't think so either.
0: I don't see it. I don't see it happening. Let's keep going on the phone lines. We got a lot of phone calls. A lot of people are very passionate about this. Paul is in Barrington. Hi, Paul.
18: Hey, Paul.
20: Hey, ladies. Good to hear from
0: you. Hey, ladies.
20: First of all, you know, I'm 62, so I know the Bears from when I was a youngster, like all of us. And actually, I have no problem going to Hammond. And here's the reason why. A couple things. You know, the Bears, I don't think they screwed up. I honestly believe it's our governor, our politics, and Mayor Johnson. Bottom line, they've had 5 years to do this. They bought the plot of land in Arlington. They told pretty much everybody, look it, we're going to Arlington unless the Chicago's going to come and do something. But they dragged their feet. Mm-hmm. They've dragged their feet the whole time. And I know you want to blame the McCaskeys and that. I totally disagree. And the other thing, too, is, look, it's not. It already takes a long time to get to downtown Chicago for a Bears game anyway. I live up in Barrington. It takes a long, long time. So going to Hammond, is not going to be any extra. So I have no problem with that. I feel they deserve the opportunity to move on. And I'm still going to be a Bears fan. I still love them, just like the Jets and the Giants, and we can go on and on and on. People still love

0: of their teams. Mm-hmm. And I really believe Mayor Johnson and Governor Pritzker dropped the ball. Mm-hmm. And it's all about the money. And it's all about who are you going to wash? And everybody wants hands in that. All the senators and representatives and everybody or whoever, they want to know how you're going to wash our hands or
1: Exactly. Yep. Paul, thank you very much. Great points all the way around. When I was saying you want to blame the McCaskies, I literally went through a list of everybody that you could blame, from the politicians to
2: yeah,
1: the McCaskies.
2: Oh my goodness.
1: The only one I didn't mention was the media. We have nothing.
2: Innocent. Totally. On all fronts.
1: Totally innocent. Let's keep going on the phone lines. Russ is in the Palisades. Hi, Russ.
3: Hi. Thanks for having me. The situation with the stadium and that letter. The letter suggests that there's still several options, yet suggests it's also going to be directed towards primarily Hammond. That's another one of those Kevin Warren maneuvers. Mm-hmm. For the last 3 years, he had bogus status reports on the status of the stadium. This is another way for him to try to extend this and try to get the juice going his way. That doesn't work in Illinois like that. For this case, the juice has to go from the team to the people in politics and in the various elements that would benefit from the activity of the stadium. Kevin Warren has got zero credibility here, and he has since he's arrived. I don't understand how he stays on the board of directors and in power.
1: Russ, thank you very much. What jumps out at me is when they had that press conference at Soldier Field, when they unveiled that the renderings of a potential stadium on the lakefront.
2: And they prayed for an act of God to make it come to reality. That's how they opened the press conference, with a prayer. The mighty hand of God would allow them to stay on the lakefront.
1: Russ brings up such a good point.
4: Yeah. Sound plan.
1: Because every time it was like, oh no, we're exactly where we thought we'd be right now.
2: Right.
1: We all have lived here. We know.
2: Yeah.
1: Politics.
2: Yeah.
1: Like, you can't, just because you say it doesn't mean we're supposed to believe it.
2: Right.
1: And when I read that their own stadium lobbyists had suggested do not have that press conference with Brandon Johnson without J.B. Pritzker or Chris Harmon or Chris Welch, Bob Harmon, I should say, Senator Harmon. They did it anyway. And I mean, at a very costly price.
2: And yes, the renderings were beautiful, but I think that perhaps Kevin Warren underestimated what it would be like to work with our state, with the park district, all those things.
1: It still feels like who is running the show here?
2: Wow.
1: Is it the McCaskies? Is it Kevin Warren? Is it Karen Murphy? Is it J.B. Pritzker?
2: Here's the thing, Peg. We are hearing from lawmakers in both states. We are not hearing from Kevin Warren, Jordan. So we don't know. We do need to take a quick break.
1: Oh.
2: Stay on the line if you still want to talk about this. We will continue our conversation. 312-332-3776. Peg and Dion will be right back.
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14: A high wall. Antonacci coming around third. 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Save. RBI double. Acuna and the Sox lead 1-0.
2: Welcome back to Peggy and Dion. Here on ESPN Chicago, the home of the White Sox. White Sox in Philadelphia there. Game 2 of that series coming up later on this afternoon. Jeff Miller will be here for White Sox Weekly coming up at 12:30. And then the game at 3:05 today.
15: Oh, my God.
2: I know. It's been a while since
15: rookie
2: you've done
15: error.
2: That.
15: Rookie,
2: wow. Turn your mic on, Peg.
15: Total rookie error there. It's been exciting to to watch. The White Sox and see if they can hold their ground without Mooney and without Kyle Teal. Kyle Teal, when is he coming back?
2: He re-injured again. He was on the way. I thought he was on the way.
15: Doing his rehab assignment,
2: then he had another setback.
15: Yeah,
2: so that's kind of a drag. The Cubs, it's interesting because once you get to June, Peggy, don't you feel like you start to get the identity of what the team is going to be? I have no feel with the Cubs.
15: Yeah, I know.
2: No feel. I feel like we know that the White Sox are going to always be fighting. They're not quitting. You know what I mean? I feel like we know that about them.
15: Chuck Garfine tweeted something out, the identical numbers of the Cubs and the Sox when it came to, their record, runs scored,
16: ERA, runs allowed. It was a list of about seven or nine stats. Yeah.
15: Identical. Really? It was unbelievable.
2: But the vibes are so different.
15: Exactly.
2: So different.
15: Because one was expected to do something they're not doing.
2: Right.
15: And the other one, nothing was expected. And oh my gosh, what a sweet surprise it is. So, and the other thing, the Bears OTAs going on this weekend.
2: Yeah.
15: Caleb getting a lot of love.
2: Well, when you're the cover boy, you get that.
15: Right?
2: I wasn't.
15: How did you feel about him doing his Michael Jordan Jumpman tribute?
2: I thought it was cool.
15: I did too, actually.
2: I thought it was really cool. I thought it was very, not that we, that this is news about him. He's very aware.
15: Yes.
2: Like just very conscious. He makes conscious decisions for as long, young as he is.
15: Yes.
2: He does things intentionally. And I think that we learned that quickly. He handles the spotlight so well. I was not at Navy Pier on Thursday night when he did that whole thing with the launch and all of that.
15: The EA Sports stuff.
2: He just is so comfortable in his own skin.
15: Yeah.
2: It's impressive for as young as he is.
16: Part of that is because he's been in the spotlight since he was 13.
2: Yeah, 1,000% agree with you. Yeah. Yes, none of it's new. I think this wave of that first wave of the NIL kids, I think is exactly like that because they've been professional for as long as they have. I feel the same way about Caitlin Clark. So comfortable in her skin, right?
15: Yeah.
2: Like, and it's because this is what they've grown up with.
15: It's also all those kids who grew up with social media. Mm-hmm. That's the other thing is that they
2: always on camera, always
15: they've been
2: all
15: on camera
2: things,
15: since a very young age.
2: Yeah.
15: So,
2: yeah.
15: I just lost my train of thought what I was going to say about him. Oh, he did a bunch of podcasts this week, too.
2: Yeah.
15: He was
2: great
15: on The Heights.
2: In The Heights.
15: Did you
2: see when he shouted out that pizza place?
15: Yes, in River North.
2: Mm-hmm.
15: Now, speaking about someone who is very aware, I love the fact that he didn't go for that typical Chicago deep dish argument, right?
2: Right.
15: I happen to like deep dish. I'm not a tavern style pizza person. I will eat it now. Yes, I know a lot of people didn't think I eat pizza, but I do. I will. But I love the fact that he just went right for the fact that he's a tavern style guy.
2: Yeah.
15: And he shouted out the name of
2: which
15: the restaurant.
2: Which was so cool.
15: Which, yeah.
2: Zarella.
15: Yeah, is that what it was?
2: Yeah,
15: was
16: so like, good.
2: Zarella. Is so it so good?
16: I moved here, a year ago? It's still the best pizza I've had today.
2: No kidding. What makes it different? What's different about it?
16: I'm quite the opposite of Peggy here. I'm tavern style through and through. I love a crunchy undercarriage, and that has just a chef's kiss on the crunchiness there. It's the perfect cheese sauce crunch ratio that I'm looking for.
2: Wow. They've perfected it. Well, they better be ready to sell out. That's all I'm going to say.
15: And I like that he also is showing more like knowledge of Chicago.
2: Yeah.
15: And that his bucket list item that he still hasn't done that he has to do is the architectural boat tour.
2: Yes.
15: Like, I love the fact that he mentioned that because we have said that. You and I have said that forever. We're like, it is the number one thing to do to take someone out of Chicago.
2: Yes.
15: In the summer.
2: I will do it every summer.
15: Yeah.
2: I love it so much.
15: Yeah.
2: Yeah. No,
15: so
2: agreed.
15: I want more of that.
2: I do too.
15: I want more of him understanding like the neighborhoods and the culture of Chicago even more, not just downtown. So I'm looking forward to him really, really being more ingrained.
2: Same. And I think he wants to be.
15: Yeah.
2: It seems like he wants to be. It does. Which is way cool.
15: Let's keep going on the phone lines. Lots of talk about the Bears and the stadium issues. Joe is in Naples, Florida, joining us. So we'd like to call Naples Chicago South. Hi, Joe.
17: Well, yeah, I think you can guess that I'm a former resident of Chicago, and now I'm a resident of the state of Florida for some of the same reasons that the Bears may move to Indiana.
15: Well played. Taxes.
17: But here's why it's so silly, guys, or ladies, sorry. is, first, if anyone had any vision in the state and the city, they would turn Lakeshore Drive into a tunnel, just like they did in Boston with Big Dig, and they would rebuild on the lakefront. And it would completely change the dynamic of the city. But that's never going to happen. I'll take the needle out of my arm now. But this is all over about $25 million a year in taxes. Because at 2% of this new $2 billion stadium, that's $40 million a year. Well, the Bears have offered to pay 15. They're currently paying no taxes at Soldier Field. You've got players' salaries that add up to about $20 million in income tax every year for the state of Illinois. Average player salary is $5.2 million. There's 70-plus players on each active roster because the visitors pay the tax too. That's $20 million a year right there. Plus, you're selling 600,000 tickets every year at about $250 a ticket. I'm a season ticket holder. My tickets are about $400. I'm in section 335. So let's just call it $250 a ticket. Well, there's another $150 million in ticket revenue. 10% of that on the admissions tax is $15 million a year. Plus, you're selling concessions, parking, and that's going to be at least conservatively another $50 per person of those 600,000 people that come through the doors of the stadium. That's $30 million revenue, another $3 million in taxes. So by the state of Illinois turning away this business, they're actually going to have $50 million less in tax revenue a year. And it's going to go to the state of Indiana. It's not about trying to give them a tax break. It's about them trying to prove a political point. And they've been doing that for as long as I've been alive. And that's why I am now a resident of the state of Florida.
15: Joe, thank you. I was wondering where Joe was going with that, but you're exactly right. The argument over giving the Bears, you know, tax breaks, giving these billionaires a tax break, what they're missing is, and this is why the legislators that represent downtown Chicago, they understand what could be gone.
2: Yeah.
15: Oh, they understand the taxes that they're no longer going to be collecting, but they will now have, they'll still get hotel and restaurant. He's exactly right. And the fact that they are not going to be collecting all of that revenue from keeping the Bears in Illinois you just shake your head.
2: Yes.
15: They have had years to, you knew that this was an issue.
2: Yes.
15: They put the onus on the Bears to come up with an answer. And then when the Bears really didn't really come up with an answer, the legislators tried to do their own answer, in the last 3 months of this negotiating of this session. And it was a flop.
2: A flop. Total flop. Total swing and miss.
15: You've had 5 years.
2: Oh my goodness. And that's the other thing. Like, I just don't understand how Pritzker can continue to say, well, if we had a little bit more time.
15: You've
2: had so much time.
15: Yes.
2: You've had nothing but time.
15: He was giving them the Heisman for the last 3 years.
2: But he said, we want to keep the Bears in Illinois, but also this is not a priority, is basically what he said.
16: Also, he's probably the last person on earth I'd like to be right now. He can't win. He's not going to win in any scenario here.
15: Marty is in Sawyer, Michigan. Hi, Marty.
2: I love Sawyer.
18: Hey, how are you?
2: Hi, Marty.
18: How are you guys doing?
2: Good. How are you?
18: You know, I'm doing great. Beautiful day over here. Yeah. 75 and no humidity and perfect. I could not disagree more with the previous caller. Look, I'm a Chicago guy. I went to Loyola Academy, Loyola University. I grew up my whole life in Chicago. I know the politics here are ridiculous, but what that guy didn't calculate into his equation is the $150 million tax break that is going to be given to the Bears and or a bunch of properties being built and 350 odd acres of land that wasn't part of that equation. I mean, you know, I listen to Warren, and my skin kind of crawls every time he talks. He doesn't really say what you want to hear. He kind of talks out of the side of his mouth, and it gives me a feeling that this guy is not really dealing straight. I'm not supporting Chicago by any stretch of the imagination, but the reality is we do not have any more money to give away. If they can maximize that property by taxing on another level.
15: Right.
18: I mean, at what point At what point do we say enough's enough? Mm-hmm. That we what are we going to do with Sox Stadium? What are we going to do with Soldier Field? You know, I mean, there becomes a point. We're paying pen. What really bothers me the most about Chicago is I'm paying for somebody else's retirement. Mm-hmm. You know, that's it. That's mm-hmm. like, I'm done with that. Why am I paying for somebody else to retire? I know a buddy who retired from the water department. He was making 80 grand a year. Guess what he makes in his pension? He makes 80,000 a year in his pension. Wow. We keep giving away the city, and enough's enough. I think Warren overplayed his cards. I think that in the long haul, this is going to swing back around. And I think ultimately what's going to happen is that they're going to end up back there with egg on his face. This is the last card he's got to play. Where else, what other card is he going to play at this stage of the game that's going to get him, you know, back to Arlington Heights? Because everybody I talk to, you know, I've been a Bears fan. My brother owns season tickets. A lot of people I know own season tickets. They're like, I'm out. You know, I'm out. So who's going to pay these? I'm sorry. What's the fee you pay to buy the tickets? Well, I can't remember. What's the name of that?
15: The PSL?
2: PSLs.
15: PSLs. Yeah. Marty, we got to let you go. We're up against it. We're already late at the top of the hour here, but we understand what you're saying, and mm-hmm. you're exactly right. You sell the PSLs. The taxing would be on the stadium itself, not on everything else around it. The state would still collect income tax on all of the entertainment district buildings that are built and businesses that would go in there. So you're exactly right. So we got to take a break. Let's do that. When we come back, more Bears talk. We'll also talk a little bit about on the field. Hello.
2: Yeah, can we?
15: They are on
2: please,
15: the field. Yeah.
2: Please, can we please talk some actual football?
15: Peggy and Dion, ESPN Chicago.
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1: Grainger knows when you're a procurement manager for an office park, you're not managing one building. You're managing all of them. And to stay ahead, you need to see through walls and...

0: little sad because I think you guys have an outing on Thursday night, but Thursday. I'm going to be working.
1: Oh, shoot.
0: I know. I'll find the next one. But anyway, I just wanted you guys to know that the mom from Downers Grove, What the Pants Mom, which means for anybody that hadn't listened at all last year, every time you guys start laughing and make these incredible jokes, I start laughing right along with you and nearly wet my pants, I would say several times, and had a pullover once.
2: Which is why you are our favorite.
1: Yeah, which is why it's so relatable.
2: Because, you know, it's happened. Like, it's on 355, and you see, you know, Nicole pulls over, and then you see multiple cars pulling over. And people are just, you know, getting out and relieving themselves on the side of the road. So we understand, Nicole. We've all been there.
0: That's right.
2: But we love you. Thank you.
1: We do.
0: I love you guys, and shout out to you guys. And now they can call the Bears Chindiana if they really want to.
2: Yeah, I know. Thank you, Nicole.
1: Thank you, Nicole. Have a great day.
2: Let's bring in Richard from Blue Island. Hi, Richard.
3: Oh, how you doing?
1: Good. How are you?
3: I'm doing great. Listen, this is a much to do about nothing. It really is to me. I love the Bears. I'm 70 years old. I've been a Bear fan all my life. And if they build the stadium on the moon, I'm going. I just don't get it. I do 4 road games a year. I do 2 home games a year. It is what it is. It is what it is.
2: Richard, you're
4: my
2: reaching.
4: Man, Richard. Mm-hmm.
2: You're,
4: my
2: you're
4: man.
2: Yeah. We totally, yeah. I agree with you. I may not like it, but you know what? Someone earlier had said the McCaskies deserve to take the best deal. And you know what? They do deserve it. And for everyone who wants to say, I'm not putting money in their pockets and they get to give me a break. Mm-hmm. Guess what? Without them, you wouldn't have the Chicago Bears.
1: Correct.
2: So
1: correct.
2: Any team, any company that puts their blood, sweat, and tears behind it for us to enjoy their product, so be it. You become a billionaire. Congratulations.
1: Thank you.
2: That's fantastic. That is the American way.
1: It is somewhat interesting to me that people say, well, we're not gonna put our money in their pockets. That's what you're doing.
2: You've
1: now.
2: You've been doing it.
1: You've been doing it for 100 years.
2: Are you
1: sorry.
2: Wearing a Bears t-shirt,
1: yes.
2: A hat, a jersey?
1: That's what we're doing.
2: Are you watching the games?
1: Same when Prisker talks about, I'm not going to take taxpayer money and give it to billionaire owners. That's what we've been doing.
2: Yes.
1: That's what it is.
2: Yes. It's been going on forever.
1: Forever.
2: So to suddenly act like it is...
1: Like it's new. This is not a new concept.
2: Ay, ay, ay. Lewis is in Lyle.
1: That's the perfect expression.
2: I know.
1: Ay, ay, ay. Ay, ay,
2: ay. Ay, de mi. That's what we used to always say in Spanish class in high school. It was the only thing I came away with. Hi, Lewis. Lewis.
5: Hey, good morning, ladies. How y'all doing today?
2: Good.
5: Yeah, glad to hear. So, hey, you guys talked about the traffic earlier with the Skyway. There's another highway that you guys are forgetting, and it's almost worse, and that's 294, the eternally under construction 294. Hammond,
2: yeah.
5: Indiana is not equipped. It's not equipped to handle anybody from Chicago. Like, I go to a lot of games. I checked it out. On tonight's 35 minutes, Soldier Field 47, Hammond, Indiana, hour 6, and that's on a good day. Arlington Heights has 53, it's got 290, it's got 90, and you can actually service the city through the Metro. I blame the politicians in Illinois, and I blame Brandon Johnson for muddying the waters, because this was an ideal spot to put a stadium where traffic, yes, it was going to be an issue, but it was going to be a manageable issue. But our politicians, our great representatives, just dropped the ball royally.
2: Exactly.
5: And it really is just a huge bummer.
2: Mm-hmm. Lewis, thank you. And you know what? That is... And what they couldn't handle was the only benefit in Arlington Heights was going to go to the team and the Arlington Heights area. And that bothered the downtown representatives.
1: Mm-hmm. It did.
2: The Chicago mayor. And like, give me a break. It's still Cook County over there. Like, what?
1: Yes.
2: Like, that whole idea that they'd rather be Southside or Hammond because they're going to get a little bit of piece of that pie, it just blows my mind.
1: I know. Same.
2: Same. It really drives me crazy. Lewis, thank you for that. Did you go to Bears OTAs this week?
1: I did.
2: Okay. So Roma Dunze,
1: yeah.
2: Little disturbing when he said that his new normal is the way his foot healed from mm-hmm. the fracture, just the way the bones are, he's just going to have to get used to it.
1: Yeah.
2: Whoa.
1: Yeah.
2: I was like,
1: yeah.
2: Oh.
1: It's so, I, you know, no one's going to mistake me for a pro athlete, Peggy, but I

0: am, I believe, a professional stress fracture survivor. I have had probably 8 in my lifetime, and in my feet, in my hips, in my, all those things. And there, it is tricky because it's so small. You can really only see it on an MRI, and sometimes it hurts really, really bad. And it's so small, and you don't know how bad it really is. It can evolve into other things being, cause you're favoring it differently. There's so many things that can happen from that. And obviously that's what happened. So he has to adjust to something new. I feel awful now about the fact that he tried to play through it. And was pushing really hard before they actually did shut him down for the rest of the regular season, remember?
1: Yeah, but like,
0: and he was so, Courtney did an awesome article, talked to him and his mom about that moment and just how devastated he was wanting to be there for the team and then needing to be shut down because he just couldn't perform at his level. So now it's a big adjustment.
1: Yeah, I think though that like with stress fractures, like you said, they can run the gamut
0: and last so long,
1: which is why so many people keep going on with their life with a stress fracture.
0: Yeah. Yeah.
1: So the fact that, you know, he did try to play through it, and that he's going to have to just deal with it. I'm not surprised by that, but I'm having shades of Braxton Jones. Braxton Jones coming back from his injury and, having to get over the mental side of not getting hurt again. And now you hear Roman Dunze also talking about there's a mental aspect to like, this really hurts. How am I going to deal with this? He said that he thought it led to some of his, you know, he was only credited with like, what, three drops?
0: Yeah.
1: Three official drops, but catchable balls is a whole different story, that he admitted that it actually played with his mind, that sometimes he was found himself distracted by his foot injury.
0: Yes.
1: While playing.
0: That is so honest and so natural. That totally makes sense because you don't trust your body in that moment. You don't trust it.
1: Let's hear what he had to say this week at OTAs.
2: This is my new normal. And it's not from a standpoint that I'm like always in pain, but the way my foot broke, there's a callus in there that like creates, you know, a different type of foot structure with those bones and different things. It kind of, you know, shifts things around. So my new normal was kind of what I, you know, am growing into. And I don't think that's anything that's going to prohibit me or keep me from making plays. But I feel like with the break, it's just like, you know, when you tear your AC, it's never really back to normal.
1: Wow.
0: Mm-hmm.
1: Wow.
0: Was that an ordeal?
1: His draft status, he has to be better.
0: He has to be better. He knows it.
1: He should be a top 30 receiver.
0: Yeah.
1: And he's not close to it within his own draft class. He
0: right.
1: has to. This is really a big year for him. I mean, dare we say Luther Burden is nipping at his heels.
0: There's no question. There is no
3: question.
0: Can
3: I play devil's advocate here? I'm still super high on Rome. Like, I don't think we've seen anything with his actual play where we should be necessarily worried about what he can produce or what player he can become. The injuries last year, sure, you mentioned the catchable balls, right? I still like what he offered. And you had DJ Moore, Ben Johnson using Luther Burden, you know, gadgety-wise a lot. Like, it takes away from Rome, sure, but I think we're talking a little more negatively about Rome than what his potential sort of...
1: Oh, I don't think
0: we're talking negatively.
1: No.
0: I think he just hasn't delivered for a top 10 draft pick the way that it's expected.
1: Those numbers.
3: The numbers aren't there. Absolutely.
0: Injuries aside, the numbers aren't there. Right.
1: And I don't think it's that we're being negative on him. We're saying, listen, you have to start performing like your draft status.
0: I wonder though, with DJ gone and now like, he has to step into that role. Do you know what I'm saying? Like sometimes you don't do it. You don't step into that top leadership role because someone's already in that position. Same thing we talked about with Ben Johnson and Dan Campbell, right? Like we didn't know Ben Johnson was this demonstrative leader because they had one and he didn't have to be. And now that he had his own stage, he stepped up into that role. That's what they need Rome to do. With DJ gone, I think it gives him a higher ceiling to say, okay, this is on me now. And he should feel the competitive pressure from Luther Burden, who we know, A, has a chip on his shoulder. They love him.
1: Yep.
0: They love him.
1: Yep.
0: Like he is their type of guy. Football obsessed, can hardly even answer questions. He just wants to talk about football, right? Like he's that kind of guy. And so he should feel that. He should feel that competitive edge.
1: Yep, totally. Speaking of someone being in mid-season form, Jay Cohen's phone going off.
0: Oh my gosh.
1: The AP reporter.
0: Do you know that I, for one hot second, when it went off a second time.
1: You thought it was yours?
0: No, I didn't put my phone up there, but all I thought was Ben's going to chuck this phone through that glass, sliding glass door. Like, I was legit afraid.
1: Okay.
0: He was so angry.
1: Listen to this. You can hear it in the pause in his voice. Oh. And it is OTAs, you guys. It is off season. Listen to this.
4: Progression. I've been able to sit in some meetings, and I love how the coaches are going about their business. I like how the players are responding to it right now. We're all on the same page. We're speaking the same language, and that's always a good starting point. Oh, my. Good.
5: Now that you've got a year under your belt, how does it feel? How do you feel about your position, what you're doing, the people you're working with?
4: Somebody want to take their phone, so I'm not interrupted again.
1: Okay.
6: Wow.
1: Kudos to Jay Cohn for owning up to it.
0: Yeah.
1: Do you remember when that happened to me with the special teams coordinator?
0: No.
1: When Siri went off.
0: Oh, yes, I do remember this.
3: That's a nightmare.
1: Do you want to hear what happened, Jay?
3: Yes, I do.
1: So we're in the Bears press conference room. I have my iPad on. And I don't know. This has never happened before and never happened since then. But some word triggered Siri.
0: I remember.
1: And the special teams coordinator, it was explaining, what was it? It was one of the new rules in returns. And all of a sudden, my Siri goes, "Can you repeat that? I don't understand what you are saying." And I literally, like, my jaw dropped open. Everyone turned and looked at me.
0: Uh-huh.
1: And it almost sounded like someone asking a question, like saying to the special teams coordinator, can you repeat that, please? Because I don't understand what you're saying. But it looked like it came out of me.
0: Yes.
1: I just looked at him. I was like, oh, my God, I am so sorry. To this day, I still don't know how that happened.
0: I've never used Siri. So when she talks, I'm like, I don't even know what triggered this. I know. I'm like so lost. And I look at my phone like, shh, like, what am I doing? I don't know. I'm going to touch it. I don't know what I'm doing.
1: Yeah. Yeah, that's all I could think of. I was like,
0: oh my gosh, can I tell you two embarrassing things that I've done in the last week?
1: Yes.
0: Is this embarrassing?
3: The last week?
0: So many embarrassing things in the last week. This is just my life, Jake. Welcome to Dion's world. But no, twice now. So we get group texts from the Bears beat, right? There's a Bears beat group text. And they sent a text about, I think it was OTAs or I don't remember what it was. And I responded to the whole group and wrote kitchen, please, because I wanted my son to come to the kitchen. And I texted the entire Bears beat. And then I was like, oh, whoopsie-daisies. And I didn't know that I did it until Larry Mayer was like, kitchen? It was right before we talked to the assistants. And I was like, well,
1: you're doing way too many things at once.
0: Thank you. And that's what I said. I said, multitasking mom, like I, you know, whatever. And then yesterday they asked us a question right before they announced that Dylan Thienemann and Logan Jones had signed their contracts. They said, hey, this is coming. Can you just hold it until 10 o'clock? And somehow I texted the whole group, no. I didn't even touch it. Like, I don't even know how that happened.
1: My gosh.
0: I should just really holster my text chains at times. Oh, my gosh.
1: My husband's name, Jason.
0: Yeah.
1: Is the same name of then Jason Carr, who was the Cubs PR.
0: PR, yeah.
1: And I once texted the wrong Jason.
0: Anything inappropriate?
1: Well, all he said to me was, are you sure you're asking me? And I looked down and went, oh, good God.
0: Oh my God.
1: That was meant for my husband. He goes, well, thank God that's all that you were asking him.
3: I have nightmares about that. I used to cover my college team who were the Warriors, and I have a group chat with friends, also has the name Warrior in it. And when I would type in Warrior, the head coach of the men's basketball team would pop up and my group chat, and I would have to be so careful. Hands are shaking.
1: Yeah. Oh, yeah.
3: That is a nightmare.
0: It's a nightmare.
1: Well, it's like when you have a group text and then you do a subtext and you take a couple people off the group text who were on the original group and you're talking about one of them. Right. And you're just like my sister-in-law did it. She's like, oh, I got Chris. We were taking my other sister-in-law out to dinner last week. And she goes, oh, I got Chris a gift. And I was like, oh, I didn't think of that. And then I look down and Chris goes, hello, I'm right here.
0: That's hilarious.
3: I think my worst one.
1: But you know what her husband said to her? you better jump in before they say something more about you that you don't want them to hear.
6: Totally.
3: My worst one, I was talking to this girl. It was my ex-girlfriend at the time, and I took a screenshot of the message to send to my friend, and I sent it back to the girl.
1: That was one of the most mad ex-girlfriend at the time. So she's no longer an ex-girlfriend.
3: She's still an ex-girlfriend, rightfully so. Yeah. But that one, whoa, I was in some hot water.
1: Yeah,
3: ladies.
1: You were.
3: Hot water.
1: Holy cow. It sounds like we need to hear a little bit more about Jake.
3: Well, we're running out of time, unfortunately.
1: No, we still have 5 minutes. Well, we have plenty of time. Like, whenever, like, this is what's that segment we were going to call when we were just talking dirt about, like, the gossip rumor mill?
6: Spilling the tea or something? I don't remember what
1: yes,
6: it was.
1: Yes, it was spilling the tea.
6: Yeah.
1: Yes.
6: Look at me. the genuine shock that I remembered that.
1: That was on our long list of
6: things we wanted to do.
1: We needed an open for spill the tea.
6: We are great at filling. We have a million ideas,
1: Jake. But like the follow through is just
6: for like 43%ers over here. We'll get the effort going. We just can't quite follow through.
1: So please spill the tea on the ex.
6: Yeah,
1: Jake. Why was she psycho?
3: I didn't say that word. You said that word. I think we're going to have to save it for a different Saturday.
6: And her name
3: Saturday
6: was what?
3: Here.
6: And is she listening?
3: Yeah, right. I don't know about all that, but we don't need to bring up the past. When you talk about the past, that's your ego talking, guys. We don't need to do that.
1: Oh, hello. Oh, wow. Does she know that you work here?
3: I have no idea. That's
6: a genuine cutoff right
3: very
6: there.
3: Happily in a relationship of many, many years, and she is an afterthought. But you guys did remind me of that one fun story, that my one flib I had there.
1: Yeah. Can we give her a nickname? What would be a good nickname?
3: Nothing appropriate for the air.
6: Wow.
1: Oh, my gosh. I think we have a new segment here.
6: Yeah, right?
1: That's right.
6: We should just, every week, we should catch up on embarrassing things that we do.
1: Listen to
6: I think it'd be so fun.
1: He started the music.
6: He did. It's time to sign off.
1: We are signing off early today. I really wish I could tell you guys.
6: I'm sure you do. I'm sure you do. Thanks so much for listening. Thanks for participating in our conversation today. All the stadium talk. Hopefully, as we get closer to football, it becomes more football and not stadium and addresses.
1: Exactly.
6: And it will.
1: OTAs moves into.
6: Definitely time. Mandatory mini camp is this week before they break before training camp. So we'll have those reports here on ESPN Chicago and, of course, on the Mighty 7 and go from there.
1: Hey, Jake, you know what? Aiden, our former producer, was never, never willing to spill the tea like you are.
3: So we appreciate
1: your openness. Although we will say you have a long way to go before you think like a middle-aged woman.
6: And Aiden really embraced that.
3: That's exactly what I aspire to be.
1: Make it a great week, everybody. Thank you to Jake. For Dion, I'm Peggy. So long.
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26: Happy Saturday, and welcome aboard, White Sox fans. And I say that understanding that I may actually be welcoming some new White Sox aboard the bandwagon because of the way they have played, specifically in the month of May, and after wrapping up a fantastic homestand last week. The last time we convened here on White Sox Weekly, which we do every Saturday, 2 hours prior to the pregame that day. Pregame coming your way at 2:30 officially with a 3:05 first pitch as the White Sox will play game 2 in Philadelphia later today. But Yes, every Saturday, White Sox Weekly, here for your pleasure, 312-332-3776. That's the number if you want to jump aboard and talk some White Sox with me. Have a fantastic show prepared for you today. Dan Plesac, who is on the call on CHSN, will be joining me at 2 o'clock today. We'll pick his brain. I love Stoney, but I also love when we get Dan Plesac calling the White Sox because he has a unique perspective. Works for MLB Network as well, so he gets to watch the entire league.

0: He's got the 40,000-foot view of everything that's going on. Then he gets to come in and call some White Sox games during the year for CHSN when Stoney takes a much well-earned break from time to time. And so it's a good mix to listen to Dan Plesac on the CHSN broadcast. And I love having him on, inviting him on to join us here on White Sox Weekly just to kind of, you know, pick his brain, see how he's feeling about the Sox and where they compare to the rest of the league as well. So he's going to join us at 2 o'clock. Chris Getz met the media on the start of this current road trip in Minnesota on Monday. We're going to play that for you around 1 o'clock today. And then Davis Martin joined Waddle and Sylvie on the flagship station ESPN Chicago earlier in the week as well. And of course, Davis Martin is so thoughtful and always an interesting listen. So we're going to play that back for you as well, probably around 1:30 today. So lots of good stuff for you here on White Sox Weekly. As I mentioned, last week when we convened on White Sox Weekly, talked a lot about Munetaka Murakami, who had earlier in the day been placed on the injured list with the hamstring injury, the grade 2 hamstring strain that he suffered last Friday night, legging out a double play, beating out a double play against the Tigers, but then having to be removed from that game, of course, that I will remind you was Miguel Vargas's epic walk-off home run in extra innings against the Tigers. And so we were basking in the glory of that, but also it was somewhat bittersweet because we had just gotten the news that Munetaka Murakami was going to miss an extended period of time for the White Sox. And also we were on Jacob Gonzalez watch because the rookie was en route trying to get to the ballpark, Wright Field, last week as he flew in from Charlotte Saturday morning. He got to the ballpark in time for the start of the game, but didn't have an opportunity really to get into it. Will Venable doing a nice job of just kind of letting him soak in that first day, especially considering the travel that he had gone through when he got to make his debut on Sunday, where he collected his first hit. And you know what? I'm running through the games. Why don't I give you some of the highlights from the past week? That's fun too. We can always do that. So I go back briefly here to Saturday. So the White Sox were coming off of that walk-off win with Miguel Vargas on Friday night, and they still had the Tigers in town at Wright Field. And the biggest moment of last Saturday's game, the White Sox had a 2-1 lead, and Will Venable, after Anthony Kay had gotten through 5 innings in 84 pitches, in the 6th turned to Grant Taylor after a couple of runners reached base on Kay, one via the error. And Grant Taylor, really, this was the biggest moment in that game last week. He comes in with 2 runners on, nobody out, and the White Sox have a 1-run lead. And for anybody who is clamoring for Grant Taylor to be the White Sox capital C closer, this is exactly why you don't necessarily want him to do that.
1: 0-2, foul tip, strike 3. That's the first out. The pitch. Swinging a pop fly out into right center. Nishida and Grichik are there. Nishida will cut in front and make the catch. 2 down. The 0-2. Called strike 3. On a fastball, we've got a challenge.
2: Challenging the call of strike.
1: Harris thought it was inside, and it is a ball. So the inning is not over yet.
2: Ball got returned.
1: 0-1-2. A swing and a ground ball to Meidroth. He's got it. He lobs to first. That'll do it.
3: What a job by Grant Taylor coming in and quashing that effort by Detroit.
0: No doubt about it. That was the biggest moment in the game last Saturday. Grant Taylor escaping that jam for Anthony Kay. Will Venable would let him go the next inning as well. That day, Taylor went 2 innings and struck out 4 in dominant fashion. Did not allow a hit. Did not allow a walk. And it was the biggest moment, but another big part of that game happened in the 7th inning. With that 2-1 lead, the White Sox added on.
1: A lot of those A pitchers in your bullpen, swinging a high fly ball, deep right field. It's back. It's gone. Montgomery makes it 5-1. Pitch. A swing and a blast to right. That baby will go. Benintendi, a 2-run shot. It's 7-1.
0: Funnily enough, you heard at the start of the first home run there by Colson Montgomery, Len Casper referring to the A-arms in your bullpen, right? And what's interesting to me is that the point I wanted to make was with those two home runs, with those add-on runs for the White Sox in a 2-1 lead, they were able to avoid using Brian Hudson that day. I mentioned it on the post-game show. This is the difference a lot of times that sometimes goes under the radar for good baseball teams. You need to, when you have those leads, add on at points during the season to give yourself a little bit more comfortable of a lead so that you don't necessarily have to use every single A arm out of the pen that day. And because the White Sox were able to add on those five runs in the seventh and eighth inning, Will Venable did not have to use Brian Hudson last Saturday. And so a 7-1 victory, the White Sox had won two of the first three from the Tigers, and all of a sudden they were thinking about the possibility of picking up a sweep against the Tigers. Now the Tigers jumped out to a 1-0 lead on Sunday afternoon against the Sox off of Sean Burke, who actually pitched really well, and but only was able to go 5 1/3 against the Tigers because they did a good job of raising up his pitch count last time he went to the mound. And so the White Sox had to rely heavily on their bullpen. But keep in mind, they had exhausted Grant Taylor the day before, and they also used Sir Anthony Dominguez in that win, but they did not have to use Brian Hudson. And that proved to be critical because he was available when they needed him on Sunday. They got the early lead, thanks in part to Colson Montgomery picking up a home run and Tristan Peters driving in the go-ahead run for the White Sox. Eventually, though, they turned to Brian Hudson late in that game, and he was able to give them an inning and a third when, again, Taylor Dominguez not available for the White Sox, but Hudson was. He's clearly been the third most trusted arm. I guess I could probably make the argument, honestly, he might be the second most trusted arm after Grant Taylor these days in the White Sox pen. But nevertheless, because Hudson was available and not used the night before, the White Sox were able to pick up that sweep against the Tigers before hitting the road trip in Minnesota on Monday, which began not in the best of fashion, of course, because you're probably familiar with the fact that the White Sox definitely did not have a great start to the series, as the Minnesota Twins definitely got to David Sandlin the second time around. The rookie was making his second career start after his brilliance against the Twins the first time around. And the Twins were definitely looking for revenge. And they did a good job of jumping all over Sandlin in the fourth. They got him for four runs after they also picked up one in the first. At that point, the White Sox were just doing their best to make it a game. And that's something that they have really showed is in their DNA this season. And of course, if it's going to start with anybody, it's usually going to start with the guy who I believe is the emotional heartbeat of this team, Miguel Vargas.
1: Vargas smokes one high and deep left center. Larnick back at the fence, and it's into that bullpen. A two-run blow, and it's 5-3.
0: Andrew Benintendi would add to that.
1: The 3-2 is hammered to right, way back there. It's gone. They've gone back-to-back, and it's a one-run game. Andrew Benintendi.
0: So the White Sox had pulled it back to a one-run deficit. Unfortunately, in the fifth, the Twins added four more to the tally, and they jumped out to a 9-4 lead. Ultimately, Miguel Vargas, though, continues to have what I think is an all-star caliber season.
1: The 0-2 to Vargas. And he clubs one deep left field. It is gone. A line shot home run. He's hit two tonight. They're not done yet. It's 9-6 all of a sudden.
3: Have a night, Miguel Vargas.
0: Seems like we're saying that every night, doesn't it? As Vargas hit his 14th and 15th home runs of the season against the Twins in the second game of that series. White Sox did lose, or I'm sorry, that was actually the first game of the series. I'm getting ahead of myself. White Sox did lose 9-6. And in the second game of the series, you felt pretty good because Davis Martin was on the mound, and he's been the White Sox stopper all season long. Probably had his worst outing of the year. Wasn't necessarily his sharpest, Davis Martin. And the defense definitely let him down as well on Tuesday night. The White Sox were not the crisp team that we've kind of gotten used to. I think the most encouraging sign that we can take away from Tuesday night's loss to the Twins, a 6-4 final, was Luis Angel Acuña finally being able to do what he does best, and that is create chaos on the base paths.
1: There's a pitch that's high, and Acuña was on the move, and he steals second base. Ball trickled out of the glove of Tristan Gray. But 2-1, Acuña takes off for third. Called strike, and the throw goes into left, and Acuña's going to score. Well, you just saw why he's on this roster. He's got defensive versatility, but he's got game-changing speed, and we haven't seen a lot of it, but he changed this inning, and it's 1-0.
0: Now, ultimately, it didn't matter on Tuesday night, but that is an encouraging sign for Luis Angel Acuña. And I will point out, he did have probably his hardest hit ball of the year last night, Friday night as well, which we'll play for you here in a minute. But so there's some encouraging things happening. Now, the White Sox had dropped the first two in Minnesota, which meant that on getaway day, they had to do something to salvage it. And the good news is that they did. Taj Bradley, who's been the Twins' either best or second best pitcher all season long, he got into a jam early, and it was somewhat self-inflicted, which allowed the White Sox to get on the board in the first.
1: It's low. He walked him. Mydroth will get an RBI. He's got a 16-game on-base streak. Antonacci will score, and it's 1-0.
0: And then we had an opportunity to see Jacob Gonzalez. After a couple of games, he had recorded his first big league hit on his big in his big league debut. Then he finally had an opportunity to drive in a couple of runs when he came to the dish with the bases loaded.
1: And he singles out into left center. Here comes Vargas. Benintendi right behind him. First two career RBIs for Jacob Gonzalez, and it's 3-0.
0: White Sox would add one more in the first to make it 4-0, and they never looked back. They would actually end up watching Eric Fetty have a really nice performance on Wednesday afternoon. He actually retired the first 11 hitters that he faced, the first 11 Twins, before they broke up the no-no that he had going. Or I guess he walked a hitter to break up the perfect game. Then he carried the no-hitter into the fifth inning when the Twins finally picked up a couple of hits to break up the no-no for Fetty. But Fetty ends up going 5 on 61 efficient pitches, and he gets his first win in 20 starts. So that was good to see for Eric Fetty to finally get on the board, and more importantly, the White Sox to salvage the series against the Twins. And they finally had an off day, their first in 13 days. The White Sox wrapped up their longest stretch of consecutive games this year without an off day. And so that is good to have in the rearview mirror. And they had an off day on Thursday, and that set the stage for the opener last night in Philadelphia. And this is going to be a theme for me throughout the show, is the schedule that the White Sox have, the upcoming schedule, the next four series. It is a gauntlet, and it starts with the Phillies, who, once they fired Rob Thompson and named Don Mattingly their interim manager, they have been one of the best teams in all of baseball. I believe they're 24-10 under Mattingly. So clearly they needed something to light a fire under them, and the firing of Rob Thompson has done it for the Phillies, and they were problematic for the White Sox last night. Anthony Kay, who generally hasn't had an issue with lefties for the most part, he was spotted a 2-0 lead, but it was a lefty who actually got the party started for the Phillies last night.
1: A swing and a drive, well hit out into deep right center. And it's a two-run homer to tie the game for Brandon Marsh.
3: Mentioned he hits lefties pretty good, but that is his first home run against a southpaw on the year. And this is the opposite of a shutdown inning that the White Sox pitchers keep records of. But he's got to get his focus back.
0: Trey Turner would add an RBI single. Alec Bohm would also have an RBI double in that same inning. And so the Phillies put five on the White Sox in the bottom of the second last night, which meant that the White Sox would have to go to work. And they did. Randall Grichuk hitting in the second spot as the DH last night came through.
1: 1-2 pitch hit in the air out into deep left. Marsh back at the wall. Home run. Randall Grichuk. It's 5-3.
0: And it wasn't just once.
1: 0-2, and there's a swing and another blast out into deep left. That baby will go. 6-4. Grichuk with a two-homer night.
0: His fifth and sixth of the season. Derek Hill in the starting lineup last night.
1: There's a drive out into deep left field. Derek Hill goes deep. Fourth home run, all against lefties. And it's a one-run game.
0: Are you sensing a theme? Will Venable likes his platoon splits, and they have been working effectively this year for said hitters, Grichuk and Derek Hill. Colson Montgomery, who has been in a funk as of late, came through in the top of the seventh last night in an opportunity to bring the White Sox all the way back from a deficit.
1: Oh, 1-1. There's a swing and a broken bat flare out into right. Base hit. Tie ball game.
4: Hello.
1: That's how you snap an over. You snap your bat. It's 6-6.
0: Unfortunately, though, the White Sox were not able to hold off the Phillies as they ended up putting a couple of runs on the board in the seventh off of Brian Hudson, who has been so good this season. Actually, the two earned runs that Hudson allowed upped his ERA to 1.84 on the season. And honestly, you wish the second one didn't come across. Now, the first one, a hell of a play, a great attempt by Sam Antonacci.
1: Here it comes. Swing and a line shot. Antonacci out in shallow left makes a catch. Here comes Schwarber. He tags the throw to the plate. A little late. It was close, but Schwarber got in ahead of the tag by Carroll. And the Phillies lead 7-6.
0: And if it was just one run, it might have been something you felt like the White Sox could make a late push for. But what was definitely deflating, Sir Anthony Dominguez relieving Brian Hudson with a runner on second and third trying to get out of the jam. And unfortunately, Dominguez turned to the splitter, which can always be a dangerous pitch with a runner on third.
1: Dominguez ready to work the pitch. And he bounced one and it gets away and it'll cost them a run. Turner scores. It's 8-6 on a wild pitch.
0: Now, the White Sox did put the first two runners aboard in the top of the eighth, but some unfortunate luck as Riku Nishida came on to pinch hit for Luis Angel Acuna, and unfortunately, he just hit it right at a Phillies defender.
1: The pitch. A swing and a liner caught by Keller, and they're going to turn a double play. Gonzalez got doubled off second base. What a play by Brad Keller, and that's buzzard luck for Riku Nishida, who hit an absolute rocket.
0: And that pretty much killed the White Sox rally at that point as they lose the opener in Philadelphia 8-6 to the Phillies. I do have a note regarding the White Sox starting pitcher. Sean Burke going to be the bulk man today. Brandon Eisert will play the role of opener, the lefty who has been solid for the White Sox, and especially in the role as an opener, will start for the White Sox today. It makes sense. Schwarber hits first, Harper hitting third. So you've got the two prodigious lefty power hitters, so you make sure that Eisert faces them in the first inning, which means Sean Burke won't have to face them till hopefully what'll be the third or maybe even fourth inning if things go according to plan for the White Sox. Jeff Meller here on White Sox Weekly. 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
0: 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White Sox lineup against the Phillies, and Andrew Painter, the righty today, looks like this. Sam Antonacci in his customary leadoff role, which he has made his own against right-handers. Fresh off of reaching base six times the other day in Minnesota, that was the first time that a White Sox hitter had done that since 2017, when actually a couple of White Sox hitters did it. Adelis Garcia and Yoan Moncada did it in the same game. But Antonacci, in that final game against the Twins, did reach base all six times that he came to the plate, including a hit by pitch. And oh, by the way, he was hit by a pitch again yesterday, which now puts him in the league lead for most times hit by a pitch in all the majors. 13 times Antonacci has been hit by a pitch. That is wild for a player who missed the first 16 games of the season because he hadn't received his major league promotion yet. So Sam Antonacci, absolutely, that is an undeniable skill that he brings to the table. That skill set very valuable in the leadoff spot. He's 380 on base right now, and even better against right-handed pitching. Miguel Vargas, somebody who I want to talk about, his all-star, what should be, I think, if he continues hitting the way he is, should be his first career all-star appearance at Citizens Bank Park, where the White Sox are playing today. So we'll talk about that later in White Sox Weekly. Andrew Benintendi, who has really been on a heater as of late, supplying some power for the White Sox since Munetaka Murakami hit the DL. Benintendi has 3 home runs over the last week since Murakami was on the placed on the IL. So he has really been done a nice job of adding that to the White Sox lineup, which is clearly going to be needed in Murakami's absence. Colson Montgomery, I just mentioned his bobblehead. He's hitting cleanup today, playing shortstop. Chase Meidroth hitting fifth and playing second base. Jacob Gonzalez at first base and batting sixth. Tristan Peters continues to be a real revelation for the White Sox and their fan base, with the solid defense that he's playing in center field, but now also becoming a real threat with the stick. He is in center batting seventh. Drew Romo behind the plate, the switch hitting catcher, bats eighth. And then Riku Nishida brings his excellent defense to right field and rounding out the lineup there. Before we take a quick break and let you hear from White Sox general manager Chris Getz, let's pause 10 seconds for stations to identify themselves.
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0: Jeff Meller back here on White Sox Weekly. When we come back, we will let you hear from Chris Getz and regarding how good a month of May the White Sox had, and maybe, just maybe, what their thoughts can be about being potential buyers at the trade deadline. Has the team put Getz in a position where he's going to go for it? He'll address it all coming up right here on the ESPN 1000 Hard Rock Casino White Sox Network.
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0: Jeff Mellor back here on White Sox Weekly. We're a little over 2 hours away from first pitch as the White Sox get set to take on the Phillies in game 2 of their 3-game series. And going to call quick audible here. A little miscommunication on our parts. Thought we were going to have Danny at 2 o'clock Central Time, but no, we're doing 2 o'clock Eastern Time. So anybody listening right now gets some bonus Dan Plesac in their life like I do right now. Danny, how was the opener? I know obviously the results didn't go the way we wanted as White Sox fans, but nevertheless, was it fun watching this White Sox team do what they've done all year and continue to fight even when they fall behind?
24: Yes, and Citizens Bank Park played like it normally does when it gets hot and humid. Ball was carrying out of this place last night. It's another hot and humid day today. Not as much sun. It's kind of a hazy day near 90 degrees. The flags are blowing out. So I would expect another high-scoring game. Good game last night. Randall Grichuk had a couple of home runs. But I'll tell you what, I give this White Sox team a lot of credit. That's a game yesterday. They jump out to a 2-0 lead. Phillies drop a 5-spot on them in the second. That was a game last year I think the White Sox would have lost 11 or 12 to 4 or 5. They fought back in, tied it up at 6. And unfortunately, the Phillies scored a couple in the eighth inning, but this White Sox team, they never die.
0: Yeah, you know, Dan, the truth is baseball is 162 games. Sometimes they're, on the postgame show, I had a couple of callers who were maybe upset with some moves that Will Venable decided to make, which I didn't agree with. But what I will say is sometimes as a manager, there's no buttons to be pushed in a particular game. Sometimes you're just going to run into some bad schedule luck where you run into a team who happens to be hot that night, and there's not much you can do.
24: No, and one of the things you have to do, the two ways you have to beat the Phillies, you have to win the first inning, contain Schwarber and Harper, they're two big left-handed thumpers, and hope that you can stay away from Duran in the ninth inning. And unfortunately, Schwarber didn't hit for much power last night. He had 4 singles. Harper had a couple of base hits, but you saw Duran was filthy last night in the ninth inning. It's kind of the recipe for the Phillies. There's some swing and miss in their lineup. I know they're going to be a team that's probably going to be active at the trade deadline. Trey Turner's having a down year. Adolis Garcia is starting to swing the bat well right now for the Phillies. But this is a White Sox team. And this series is favorable matchup, pitching matchup-wise. The White Sox were able to duck Christopher Sanchez and Zach Wheeler. They saw the Phillies' third-best pitcher in Lizardo. They're going to get Painter and Aaron Nola back-to-back. So I would assume the next two games the White Sox would score some runs.
0: No doubt about it. Dan Plesac, who's on the call on CHSN today, along with Connor McKnight, as the White Sox and Phillies are going at it game number two. You just mentioned the White Sox were lucky in that they don't have to play pitch against Sanchez and Wheeler this series. I'm curious, Dan, because you have the unique perspective. You work for MLB Network, so you're watching the entire league very closely, but then you get to come in and watch this White Sox as well. So what are your thoughts about the White Sox right now in terms of a playoff contender in a down American League at 33-30?
24: Yeah, I think, you know what? Listen, I think every White Sox fan in the organization would have signed up through 63 games to be 33-30, right?
0: No doubt.
24: They came in with this identical

0: lead and get some separation in the wild card. I think at 100 games that the White Sox can be 4 or 5 games under 500, they're going to find themselves right in the middle of a wild card race because, as you said, the American League has been very down this year.
1: Dan Plesac, former major leaguer, 3-time All-Star in his career, joining me. He's on the call on CHSN today of White Sox and Phillies, filling in for Steve Stone. Dan, you have been to the Midsummer Classic numerous times in your career, as I just noted there. The White Sox, I think the great thing about, you know, what you can see on this roster right now is that there are plenty of players that you can make a legitimate case are deserving of being All-Stars. You know, Miguel Vargas, he might have an uphill climb simply because, you know, J-Ram and Junior Caminero are going to be probably, you know, hard to get past. So will there be a third baseman on the roster? That's always the question. I'm curious though, Dan, someone like Grant Taylor, who in my opinion, you know, he doesn't have the saves that are piled up from the reliever position. But if you just look at how valuable he is, do you think Grant Taylor has a shot of returning to Philadelphia where you're at today and playing in the All-Star game for the American League?
0: I don't think without question. Now listen, he's going to have to pitch well the next four or five weeks before the selections are made for the All-Star team. But Taylor's been invaluable to this bullpen. You know, they've used him in a couple of different roles. They'll use him in the 7th inning, 8th inning, and roll him out there in the 9th inning. I think he and Davis Martin has just been, what a revelation he's been from 2025 to 2026. He's established himself as one of the top-tier pitchers in the game. And unless, you know, he has a dreadful next 3 or 4 weeks, I would assume Davis Martin, he's going to find himself as a representative for the All-Star team. And I think Taylor presents a very strong case, too. I think both. If I were to wager right now, I would say that there was out of a doubt that Davis Martin right now would probably be a slam dunk to represent the White Sox.
1: No doubt about it. Dan Plesac joining me for another couple minutes here on White Sox Weekly as we get you set for White Sox and Phillies. First pitch coming your way at 3:05 Central Time today here on ESPN 1000. All right, Dan, what do you think about what the White Sox are going to have to do here? You get the first leg of this gauntlet that is, you know, they have Philly and then they go home where they get Atlanta, then the Dodgers, and then you mentioned that Aaron Judge is going to miss 4 to 6 weeks, so there's some good fortune for the White Sox. But after the Dodgers series wraps, they go to the Bronx to take on the Yankees. That is a hellacious 4-game series the White Sox have to run through here.
0: Yeah, it is. But listen, sooner or later, you're going to have to play everybody. You know, the schedule is what it is. When it's, you know, it comes out the off season before, you know, going into it. But I think right now this White Sox team, this is a vastly improved team from the team it was a year ago and certainly light years better than they were in 2024. They're no longer the laughing stock of the American League. And I look at last night's game, you know, they fell behind to a really good pitcher in Lizardo last night. They just keep clawing back. And really, if it was an unfortunate line drive that Brad Keller snared off the bat of Yoshida last night, you know, the White Sox might have put together a nice little rally there off of Keller. A soft line drive, hit at his feet, he makes the play, turns a double play. That could have been an entirely different game. Much different team from the White Sox. Is it going to be difficult? Yes. And I think of the stretch of games, you know, just from looking at it from afar, I think the Braves probably present the biggest problems. Their lineup is hitting. They have great starting pitching. And what's not talked enough about the Braves is the back end of their bullpen is filthy. Iglesias has been good. Lee, they have a left-hander that strikes people out, and Suarez pitching the 9th inning. So I think if you're looking at that gauntlet of the schedule, I think the Braves probably present the biggest problem for the White Sox. Plain and simple as this. The White Sox starting pitching, if they can keep them in games, they've shown that they can score some runs. They can play with anybody. I don't have a crystal ball and say, hey, what the next 12 games are going to look like. But I think if the White Sox can get through that 12-game gauntlet, you know, somewhere like 6-6, 7-5, you'd have to consider that a win. And I think it'll give them a lot more confidence as a young team. Listen, if you're aware of it, and I'm aware of what the next 2 weeks stands for as far as who you're playing, the players are aware of that also. But I will say this. This is a vastly different group than it was last year, the first 4 months of the year, and a completely different White Sox team than it was in 2024.
1: There's no doubt about it. Dan, a couple more real quick here. So Munetaka Murakami, you don't get to see him because he obviously hit the injured list. But prior to that injury that he suffered, the hamstring, I mean, what can you say about what he has brought to the White Sox team and just the, you know,

0: the slug from the left side, and also the ability to get on base. I mean, it has been, to your point, I think the entire White Sox team has fed off of what he does as a player.
1: Yeah, it's hard when you lose a bat. Listen, he was off to such a great start. And I think the thing that surprised me the most about him, a lot of times when you see players come over for Japan, sometimes they can get overwhelmed by the big league fastball. And he certainly looked like he could get to the fastball, power to all fields. You know, they desperately miss him in the lineup. Listen, it's a different team without him in the lineup, but they're just going to have to hold serve till they get him back. And hopefully when he comes back, he's healthy and he can provide the stock that he brought the first 7 weeks of the season. So there's some hope to look forward to. It's not an injury that, you're worried about, hey, is it going to ruin the rest of the season? He'll be back hopefully sooner than later, but they definitely miss his bat in the lineup.
0: All right, Danny, as I let you go, I'm going to let you pick your poison on the way out here. Do you want to rave about Miguel Vargas and the level that he's gotten to, or do you want to talk about Sam Antonacci and his ability to get hit by pitches and get on base and what he's provided for the White Sox?
1: I'm going to give you a double dose. I'm going to rave about both. I think what Antonacci brings, he brings an energy. He may run into some outs on the bases. He plays with his hair on fire. I told Connor McKnight last night, he reminds me of a guy that was with the Angels a few years back, Darren Erstad. He plays with his hair on fire. I still think Miguel Vargas is the best hitter. If you're going to look at this White Sox lineup top to bottom, he had a chance last night. He struck out, but he had a terrific at bat last night.
0: Yeah.
1: I can't say enough about those two players. I will say this. With Mooney's absence, they're going to need Vargas to step it up, and he's very capable of doing that.
0: No doubt about it. Dan Plesiak has the call on CHSN with Connor McKnight. Danny, we'll be watching. Thanks for joining me today.
1: You got it. Sounds good. Take care.
0: You too. Dan Plesiak, again, he is on the broadcast this weekend on CHSN as Stoney has the weekend off, so he is stepping in. And like I said, always fun to listen to Dan Plesiak, who has a great knowledge of the entire Major League Baseball because he watches it for MLB Network. So always love getting him to jump in for a little series here and there and give us a little bit of what he thinks about the team from afar. Hey, Sox fans, be at Wright Field Friday, June 26th, as the White Sox take on the Royals at 6:40. And then stick around after the game for a post-game concert featuring Marshmello presented by Minute Maid Spiked. 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Jeff Meller here with you on White Sox Weekly. So we had a little bit of a timing issue there. So we're going to kick Chris Getz back to 2 o'clock when we thought we were going to talk with Plesiak. So we're going to do Getz at 2 o'clock and we'll still let you hear Davis Martin coming your way at 1:30 as he was on with Waddle and Sylvie here on the flagship station ESPN Chicago. When we come back, let's take a look at the White Sox players that I think have a genuine argument to be representatives at the Midsummer Classic in Philadelphia later this summer. We'll do that right here on the ESPN 1000 Hard Rock Casino White Sox Network.
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0: As we heard earlier today from Dan Plesak, it is always sunny in Philadelphia, or at least it is today. Another hot one expected. Afternoon game in Philly. First pitch, 3:05 today. Game 2 of 3 as the White Sox try and bounce back after losing last night 8-6 to the Phillies. They were trailing. They came all the way back to tie it up before the Phillies scored a couple late to put the game out of reach for the White Sox. And hopefully it will be sunny in Philadelphia for a couple of White Sox players later this summer when the Major League Baseball All-Star Game is going on at Citizens Bank Park, where they celebrate the 250th anniversary of the birth of our nation. And that is why they chose Philadelphia as the site for the All-Star Game this year. All-Star Game will be taking place the All-Star Weekend. The game is the 14th, July 14th, Tuesday. You've got, of course, the Home Run Derby on the 13th, and then the Futures game, I believe, is on the 12th. So 12th, 13th, and 14th is when they will be doing the All-Star festivities in Philly later this summer. But as I mentioned, I think the White Sox have a legitimate argument for 6 players to make the American League All-Star team. Now, the reality is that they're not going to get 6 because it's always difficult to have a huge number just because every team has to have at least one representative, which means 15 roster spots. You know, obviously you'll have one of those 15 as a team, but 14 spots are automatically going to other players on other teams. And then you start to get into the roster construction and where will you be aced out. So I wanted to just take a look at who on the White Sox is deserving, at least at this point, of being a All-Star representative later this summer. Now, Munetaka Murakami clearly, I think, at this point would have been there. And I think there's still a chance he could win a vote. You know, don't underestimate a Japanese superstar potentially getting the home fan votes, if you will, from Japan, that is. And if there's still a chance that Murakami could be the first base representative, what could be, obviously the injury is going to put him a little bit behind the eight ball. But I think the fact that he's done enough already where I think there's still a possibility he could sneak his way in on the fan vote. Now, it's probably not likely, but I think, again, there's still a chance. He's got that 938 OPS, which is second among all American League first basemen. Of course, he hit 20 home runs before the calendar turned to June. And his problem winning the vote, honestly, is going to be the fact that Ben Rice is having such a good season for the Yankees. Rice has a 1050 OPS. He's hitting 305 with 18 homers and 45 RBIs. And obviously, as a Yankee, he's going to have a large fan base voting for him pretty frequently. So I think Ben Rice could be the biggest hindrance for Munetaka Murakami. Now, Nick Kurtz also, with his absurd on-base streak, which I believe hit 48 games before it was finally snapped, he of the Athletics is very worthy. He's got a 933 OPS, along with 11 home runs, 43 RBIs. So he could be in the mix as well. And Wilson Contreras is having a great season for the Red Sox, although the team is so down, I don't think he'll end up being a huge vote getter in the fan vote off. So it's probably going to be Ben Rice, Nick Kurtz, or Murakami for that first base spot. Chase Meidroth, when you look at all of the second basemen in the American League, Chase Meidroth has been consistent, and he is somebody who, in an underwhelming position, maybe, just maybe, could have a shot if Jose Altuve doesn't just have the name recognition where he gets a lot of votes. Travis Bezzana has been off to a nice start for Cleveland, but he's a rookie, so he may not have enough name recognition outside of Cleveland to really have a chance. Other than those three names I just listed, I don't know if anybody else really stands out. Maybe Ernie Clement, off of the big postseason that he had for the Blue Jays, could get a bump. And then there's always, I guess, Jazz Chisholm, who I should mention because he's a Yankee, and they always seem to perform well in the fan voting. I mentioned Miguel Vargas, I think, is performing like an all-star. His uphill battle is the fact that Jose Ramirez is the most consistent, one of the most consistent players in the game. Even though, I will say this, the counting stats look good for Jose Ramirez, but the OPS overall at 768 is not nearly as eye-popping as it's been throughout his career. So maybe, just maybe, J-Ram doesn't get enough votes. The other issue at third base will be Junior Caminero, who does have some really good numbers for the Rays. He's hitting 288 with 14 homers and has a 907 OPS for them. But Miguel Vargas, I think we all know as White Sox fans what he has meant to the team. He's not just a great hitter, as Dan Plesac mentioned a moment ago. He's also, in my opinion, really the emotional leader inside the White Sox clubhouse. At shortstop, I don't think Colson Montgomery is going to have a realistic shot, but I think he's worth mentioning. Bobby Witt will win the fan voting at shortstop pretty overwhelmingly. But maybe Colson Montgomery has a shot to sneak in as a backup, although I guess the little bit of a slump that he's had here, he's going to have to probably get on a heater over the next couple of weeks to really make some hay. But when you look at the defensive metrics that Colson Montgomery brings to the table, I think he should be in a realistic conversation for somebody who could be a representative for the White Sox. Now, you know, I'm not even counting Sam Antonacci in my group of six for the White Sox because he doesn't have enough playing time, but I think he's worth at least an honorable mention just because of what he's been able to do in terms of getting on base. And I can't stop raving enough about his ability to get hit by a pitch. I love that move where he'll hang over the plate, and then as he's turning what looks like away from the ball when they come in, he turns away, but then leans over the plate So he actually makes it even more difficult for pitchers to avoid hitting him, which is why I always say it is a true skill that he brings to the table. Finally, I mentioned it. Well, I guess two guys. I think Davis Martin has done more than enough at this point where he probably should be a representative for the White Sox almost no matter what at this point, 8-2 with a sub 2.5 ERA. And then I made my case regarding Grant Taylor to Dan Plesac, which he agreed with. The problem for Grant Taylor could be just a numbers game. Pitchers, especially relievers who don't get saves, always have an uphill battle to get named to the All-Star game. It's not impossible. It's just, it's one of those things where it can be a tough thing to overcome. So we'll see if Grant Taylor can actually, you know, buck the trend of, you know, relievers who aren't closers actually making an All-Star team. Hey, Sox fans, join us at the ballpark Wednesday, June 10th for Pride at the Park. Show your pride as the White Sox take on the Atlanta Braves at 6:40. 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Jeff Meller here with you on White Sox Weekly. I mentioned Davis Martin there a moment ago. He joined Waddle and Sylvie here on our flagship station, ESPN Chicago, earlier in the week. Fantastic interview, as Davis Martin usually is. Find out what professional football team he is a diehard fan of, if you're not already aware. He touched on that, along with why he's been so successful this season. We'll let you hear from the White Sox ace coming up next, right here on the ESPN 1000 Hard Rock Casino White Sox Network.
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0: Jeff Meller hanging out with you here on White Sox Weekly as we get set for the White Sox in Philly. Getting set for a 2:30 pregame show, 3:05 first pitch coming your way. Hey, join us at the ballpark this Friday, June 12th, as the White Sox take on the Dodgers at 6:40. 10,000 fans in attendance will receive a Homies Big Head figure presented by Beggar's Pizza. 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All right, so if you missed it earlier this week, Davis Martin, the White Sox ace, joined Waddle and Sylvie here on our flagship station, ESPN Chicago, and talked about a lot of different things, and they began by asking Davis, with where the White Sox are at right now, if they had told him, hey, you'd be this good during spring training, would he have actually believed it?
12: You know, it's hard not to say no, but I mean, I think this is what we thought was in the realm of possibilities. You know, I think if we, second half of last year, we thought we'd get the right guys in and we get the right, you know, culture set in place, like this would be a place that where we could go and where we could be. And I think that's just a testament to the hard work and our continued you know, preparation and, you know, not settling. We're loving competing. We're loving, you know, coming to the yard every day and having fun with the guys.
16: Davis, what would you say is the biggest reason why the culture has changed and changed for the good for sure?
12: I think it's bringing the right guys in. I think once you have the right guys in place, you know, you have, and I think you have the right guys in place, you have the right manager in place, kind of everything falls into place per se. You know, I think everybody knows their roles. I think once the culture is set, there's no more like, well, how do we change this? How do we change that? It's just like, here's the expectation. Here's your job. Do your job to the best of your ability. If you do your job and all 26 guys do their job, we're going to be in a good spot.
17: You know, and everyone has brought this up, Davis, that you haven't been here long. You got called up in 22, but yet you're the longest tenured member of the White Sox. So when the narrative is going around, hey, the end of that last run, the clubhouse wasn't great, and this is a 180. Would you say that, yes, that is true, that there's a huge difference between this team and the team that when you first came up and started contributing to was?
12: Yes, 1,000%. I mean, it's a night and day difference. I think it's, you know, I think it's something where the collective group, I feel like we're going in the right direction. And I think, like I said, I think – the overhaul at the end of 2022, that just shows you how fast the game of baseball happens. You know, that I'm the longest tenured guy. If you would have told me that in 2022 with guys like TA and Dylan Cease on the roster, I would have been very confused. But, you know, that's the life of baseball and that's our profession.
17: And then, Davis, not to throw anybody under the bus, but like, what is the biggest difference with that? I know Waddle asked you just like about how the culture changed, but like, what's the major difference? You said 1,000% and you acted quickly on that between that team and what you guys are doing currently.
12: Yeah. I mean, I think it's just everybody's pulling in the right direction. I think we have a good group of guys. I think you have a bunch of guys that have played together from coming through the system. I mean, I think we've had 11 debuts this year. So I think you kind of have that vitality coming up through the ranks, guys that have played together, know how each other, you know, respond to each other in certain situations in the minor leagues. And then you get to the big leagues. And I think once that culture is set, you know, everybody can come in and be themselves and just rock and roll versus, you know, having to do something different. You know, guys can come in, be themselves, have the right attitude. And as long as they're ready to go by game time, you know, I think that's, all we ask of them, you know, and I think that's what all 26 guys come into the park knowing what they need to do to be ready at 6:40 to go.
16: Yeah, you know, in sports, we always ask the age-old question, how do you learn how to win, especially with young teams? Is it as simple as you learn how to win by winning, or is there a different key to finding a way to win more than you lose?
12: Yeah, I think it's a process-oriented approach, right? You know, I think 2024 is what it was, like, you know, you lost a lot. You found out ways how to lose games. And I think 2025, you kind of start putting yourself in positions to win games. And obviously, I think we still struggled with run games, you know, whether that be offensively, defensively, pitching staff, somewhere where it went wrong. And so I think you kind of slowly learn and learn and learn over a course of 162 of last year. You know, towards the end of the year, we feel like we're putting ourselves in the positions to win games. We're putting ourselves in positions to like close out games, you know, and I think we took that into spring training, where we didn't want to treat it as, you know, we're just here to practice and kind of get the flow of the game. It's like, no, we need to learn how to win games. We need to learn how to execute at a high level, because of the X, Y, and Z happened in 2025. So we're starting to learn from our mistakes in 2025. And now, you know, I think we're putting ourselves in positions to win, and then we're just capitalizing on mistakes. And, you know, guys are making great plays when you need them to make great plays. You know, guys are hitting home runs. We need to hit home runs. And I think once that happens, that belief starts growing and growing and growing. Though you're really never out of the game.
16: How about you specifically? What's been the key to your dominance this year?
12: I mean, I think, you know, I talk about a lot about my faith. Like, I think just, you know, I understand that God has a plan for me. And I think that has helped me with just the fear of failure. And I think I'm able to go out there, relax, compete, and have fun. And secondary to that, I think it's the team, right? I think the team has so much fun. You see our dugout. You see the guys that are in our dugout and the types of personalities that are there. You know, it's hard to be uptight. It's hard to be, you know, anxious about anything because, you know, everybody's having so much fun. And you know that if you don't get the job done, someone behind you going to pick you up. And, I talk about the San Francisco outing, you know, not my cleanest, but we go score 9 runs. And I like went up to every spot in our locker room and I said, hey, thanks for picking me up. And that's what our team does. We pick each other up. And that's been the greatest thing is realizing that it's not just you going out there by yourself. You have 26 guys that are all going with the same goal.
17: Davis Martin joining us. It's Waddle and Sylvie on ESPN 1000. I've heard Jeff Mellor does a pregame explain this. I've heard Lennon DJ explain this about you, that you become even more of a thinking man's pitcher, that you've got great stuff, but now you're making adjustments within the game when you see the way they're trying to hit you. Can you take us through that? And is that an accurate way to sum it up?
12: Yeah, I think so. I think you just learn so much as you go. I tell everybody, I think you're ignorant if you think you have it all figured out. So, I mean, my goals have been constantly to learn from anybody and anyone who I can. And I think, you know, a lot of this stems from Martin Perez last year at the end of 2025. Like I say, the process oriented, right? Every outing could be good, could be bad, but you always have something to learn from each outing. And, you know, I think watching Martin throw, you know, I asked him, I was like, you watch scouting reports? And he's like, no, watch this. Just watch me pitch. You don't have to just watch me pitch. And so, you know, I'm watching him go out there at 88, 89, you know, just carving guys up left and right. And you start seeing the process in which he's thinking of, how he's setting guys up, how he's putting pitches in certain situations to get to the pitch that he wants to get to, you know. And so I would just sit there on the iPad and just rewatch his innings over and over and over again and start trying to implement those into my outings.
17: That's amazing. That's a great story. Let's talk more about you, too, and your past and how you got here. We've read some stuff about you, and Mellor tells us, big football guy. You're a Texas guy. That on days you're not pitching, you've got a football in your hand and you're throwing around the football. Take us through your football background.
12: Yeah, so I mean, born and bred in Texas. So I mean, football was part of my life from about 5-6 years old, playing flag football out to, you know, being in West Texas, it's Friday Night Lights. So, you know, you grow up doing that. Played against Odessa Permian and all those teams growing up. And but yeah, I played middle linebacker on varsity my sophomore through my senior year. Probably wasn't the craziest linebacker. I'd like to think of myself more cerebral. But the same situation. I loved how, you know, offenses tried to get to a certain position and how could we align ourselves to be in the best position to counter that, you know, whether that's a 5-man front, a 4-man front, a 3-man front, whether that be, you know, I think it was just kind of like that chess game, you know. It's so much fun. It's very similar to like pitching, right? You're trying to set guys up. You're trying to get one step ahead. And it's the same thing with defense. So, yeah, love football. My older brother's a defensive coordinator down in Port Aransas. So football's in our blood. And yeah, I love it.
16: Did you cross paths with Patrick Mahomes at Texas Tech?
12: Yes. He was a year older than me. So he quit baseball the summer that I got there.
16: Good decision on his behalf, huh?
12: Worked out well. Worked out real well for him. Everybody's been proud of him.
17: Did you get to know him at all, though?
12: Yeah. I mean, we had, you know, obviously, like, you know, like football and just athletics in general in college, you know, you're at the same eating facility. You're at the same, you know, student center where you're doing homework and all that stuff. So you cross paths all the time. You know, I remember him always talking about, like, take it easy on my Kansas City Royals. And so, yeah, now we... It's been good, and obviously I'm super proud of him for what he's done for the brand of Texas Tech, and obviously he's a generational quarterback, and he's awesome, dude.
17: So I was surprised, a linebacker too. I thought spit out the quarterback stuff, yeah. And then so when, does it help as a pitcher on off days to throw the football? We see this more and more from other pitchers. Is there something that's connected? I've got a kid who pitches. He's 10, Davis. Help me out here. Should he be throwing a football on off days?
12: I mean, I don't know how deep or how big you want this, but basically, like, I mean, you have weighted balls, you have certain things, right? And so basically you can't throw, I mean, Josh Allen throws a football, what, 74 miles an hour if he's absolutely spinning the thing? And so it's very, very hard to throw a football very, very hard. And so for us, it's a great way, an alternative to plyo balls. So it's basically a heavier ball, but you can't throw it very hard. So it's a good way to loosen your shoulder up. It's a good way to get low intensity volume on your non-throw days. Like for day one for me, my arm's super sore. The last thing I want to do is pick up a baseball, but I still want to move those muscles around, get that shoulder going. And so for me, I like to start with the football and stay there and just kind of, you know, 40, 50 throws, kind of loosen everything up. The next day, get ready to roll and kind of freshens the arm up. But, yeah, you can't throw it hard. So that kind of gives your arm a reprieve, but you still get to move some of those muscles.
16: Well, being from Texas, we won't hold it against you if you're a Cowboys fan or a Texans fan. But have you developed an appreciation for our Chicago Bears after the season they had this past year?
12: You know, guys, I mean, don't – don't berate me too hard. I'm actually a Philadelphia Eagles fan.
17: Really? Yeah. What? In Texas?
12: Wow. Yeah, surprise, surprise. My granddad. Yeah. So my granddad, my mom's an only child. Granddad was born and bred in Philadelphia. So her whole family's from Pennsylvania. So when, they moved down to be next to us, have grandparents close by, he actually bought a ranch out in West Texas. And despite my Cowboys dad, he named the ranch Eagle Ranch. So that is still in our family. And so my father is working on hanging out at Eagle Ranch every day as a Cowboys fan. So, my granddad is got me a Donovan McNabb jersey in the third grade. Wow. And I was just like, I'm in Brian Westbrook, David Akers, Brian Dawkins. I mean, who else? Jeremiah Trotter. Who else do you want? I mean, that was a great Eagles team to get into. Had some dark years there for a little bit, but we're in a good spot. But, yeah, I mean, the Bears are great, dude. What they're doing, Caleb Williams, Colson Loveland's going to have a great year this year. Their defense is phenomenal. Luther Burden coming out of nowhere. I mean, it's going to be, it's exciting to watch.
17: Yeah, and you lead me perfectly into this because I was going to ask you about dreams. The Bears are playing the Eagles, I want to say, like, right at the end of September, early October, but hopefully you guys are busy doing stuff, postseason stuff. Do you allow yourself to dream about that? And what about individually, Davis? Like, if I say Davis Martin, Cy Young, like, do you allow yourself to go there?
12: No, not really. I talk about it all the time. I'm like, if that's God's plan for me, that's God's plan for me. If he's got something else for me, he's got something else for me. That's the last thing on my mind. We have so much games to play, so many starts to have. You're just focused on today. How can we get better? How can we beat the Twins today? And then, go to the next one and go to the next one. And when you pick your head up, hopefully you're in a good spot. But, I think everyone talks about, football wise going and winning a Super Bowl. But, if you're not focused on weeks 1 through 17, you're not going to be in a good spot.
16: I think 11 guys have made their major league debuts for your team this year. Is it like a frat party in there with all the young guys?
12: Yeah, I mean, I'm 29 and I feel like I need a walker around some of these guys, maybe like my handicap space. It's been a lot of fun. Like I said, the vitality, the energy that those guys bring and the fact that the culture is set, I feel like they don't have to do too much thinking. They just come in, they play the best of their ability, the game that they've played their whole lives, and everything kind of falls into place.
16: What was your expectation for what you guys would get out of Mune when he joined the team?
12: You watch BP the first day he hit and you know exactly what was going to happen. I mean, the way he swings, and I think, like I tell everyone, his work ethic is better than anyone I've ever seen. I mean, he is very rarely in his locker. He's always doing something. He's either in the weight room, he's in the training room, he's doing mobility, he's in the tubs. He's doing everything right. He's checking every box imaginable. And that kind of sets the tone of, okay, well, if he's doing that, everybody else needs to be doing that. If our guy that's getting paid $17 million this year is busting it down to first, we need to be busting it down to first. And that's the thing is, like, you have these younger guys looking at Mune going, like, okay, that's how it's done. That's how it's supposed to happen as a hitter. And so, again, he's been great. He's a great leader. Even after the injury, he's still verbally talking to everybody. He's bringing energy every day. He's doing everything he needs to do to get back. But he's still very much a part of our day-to-day.
17: All right, I'm going to ask you a curveball here. Are there bidet rules? So, like, it was publicized that you guys got the bidet because of Mune. Is it just for him, or do you guys partake in bidet use?
12: See, I thought we didn't really know. That was a fun topic of conversation at spring training. We didn't know if there was going to be like a throne room where it's like, hey, this is B1, and then like you have to like cue yourself up like it's a Spotify playlist. And we're like, I don't know how this is going to work. So then we get there, and then it was like, okay, we got four. All the normal stalls, everybody's got there. It's just a normal bathroom. Here we go. We're good to go. So no, Mune does not have his personalized. I'm sure he has one of the stalls that he prefers more than others, but no, it is a team effort.
17: Well, that is great. Take us inside that clubhouse, Davis. Like, we're just starting to learn all these young guys. Like Waddle was just telling us who's like the guy there. Who's the guy who we could, if we would walk into a White Sox clubhouse, we'd be like, oh, that guy's fun, or he's a great teammate.
12: Yeah, I mean, to be honest, I think it's Mike Vassell. He's Tommy John. It's funny because he's not even playing. So he's currently going through Tommy John. And Tommy John is a very hard injury for anybody. You're missing 14, 15 months of your career, regardless of how fast or slow you want it to go. But you talk about a guy who, like, even going through an injury. Like, he is bringing energy every day. He's making guys laugh. He's constantly trying to bring guys together in different ways. And yeah, I mean, he is definitely the focal point and the energy of the dugout and the clubhouse.
17: And he's got the Harry Potter wand. Is that right? Did he order that on Amazon?
12: I don't know. We don't ask questions of what or why. I mean, he was in a full baseball uniform the other day, and he just says it works. And so we're just like, all right, if it works, it works. We don't care. So, yeah, I mean, we got the wand. We got the bat. I don't know if we're going to get a wizard staff at some point. I don't know. Who really knows? But that's the thing about Mike. He keeps everybody on their toes, and that's exactly what you need over a course of 162 is when you never know what Mike's going to bring in the clubhouse.
16: It sounds like your manager lets everybody be who they are.
12: 100%.
17: A lot of players would say, hey, this Cubs-Sox rivalry – and the series is just for the fans. If you were to be honest, do you guys get a little more jump in your step over the rivalry?
12: Yeah, I mean, I think, to be honest, that was the first, I mean, I'm the longest tenured player, and that was the first White Sox-Cubs series I got to throw in, which is kind of crazy to think about. But, you know, that was probably the most exciting, exhilarating game series that I think I've ever been a part of in my professional career. You know, not being in a playoff game, I can't imagine, like, if it's something like that, that's what I expect it to be like. So that's kind of energy that the fans and the city brought, and I feel like that's what both teams brought as well. So it was a lot of fun. It was a big series, and I feel like it was very much a, you know, every inning, every out, every run counts, and it's just high-level baseball.
0: 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Jeff Mellor here on White Sox Weekly. When we come back, a very well-known superstar pushes back on the idea of analytics in baseball. I'll share that with you coming up next on the ESPN 1000 Hard Rock Casino White Sox Network.
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0: 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Jeff Miller back here on White Sox Weekly. We are going to let you hear from Chris Getz at the top of the hour, 2 o'clock. But I did want to bring this to you because Manny Machado, who has been really reeling this season. In fact, the San Diego Padres' three best hitters, Manny Machado, Fernando Tatis Jr., and Jackson Merrill, have all struggled immensely this year. Despite that, the Padres actually have been playing about as good as you can expect when your biggest run producers are all reeling. Well, Machado has been trying to find a way to fix his slow start. And unfortunately, he has come under fire, and a lot of people are citing some newer metrics that Manny Machado may not be completely up to date on.
23: I just wish we can get the analytics out the way. I think there's too many stats out there, too many stats, way too many numbers. I don't even know half of the stuff that goes up there. I look at the board sometimes, and I'm like, man, I even ask some of the guys, like, what is WCCVBB, whatever it is, like, what are these names that are being created? You know, I mean, it's just crazy to even keep up with.
24: Weighted expected on base percentage?
23: Is it? Is that what it is? Yeah, what is that?
24: Something like that.
23: Yeah, it's crazy, dude. I mean, the pitching stuff, like FIP or something like that, I think, right?
24: Fielding independent pitching.
23: Like, what is that?
25: That's taking out the defense to say this guy.
23: All right, so why would you have that stat?
25: How much of a stud a guy really is.
23: Yeah, but it takes a team to win a ball game, and not just one person. One person could be that guy, right? So one person could carry a team, but this is a team sport. You don't win a championship by just one player. It takes a whole village to do it. So why are we creating these stats for? You know, I think that's the problem with baseball right now.
0: So, honestly, here's the problem is that ultimately, it's been a long time since baseball has been this popular. I think what Machado is, he's lashing out about people who are saying, hey man, he's frustrated. He's not as productive as he normally is. He's been one of the most consistent players over the last decade in baseball. He's also at age 33, potentially hitting a point in his career where he's reaching the decline phase. You know, that's just the reality of aging. And so I think that might be the realization that Machado is also dealing with. When he doesn't have to take or understand weighted on base percentage. It's not really important for him to understand fielder independent pitching, which I could break it down pretty easily for you and say, hey, what is FIP? Hey, can your pitcher strike hitters out? He can, then he's probably good. And if his ERA is high, it's probably going to come down. Can your pitcher who has a low ERA strike out hitters? No, he can't. Well, guess what? His ERA is probably going to go up soon because what you're, a lot of the analytics you're using are more predictive of the basic stats. I think that's the gist of it that I like to get back to. And I know a lot of it, I don't want to have everybody who's listening to me feel like they're in, you know, their junior year of high school trigonometry class. This is not pre-calculus. And I think sometimes you can go so deep into stats that it does turn a lot of people off, a lot of diehard baseball fans who are like, man, come on. I understand on-base percentage. I get Moneyball. I don't, though, understand why we should just dismiss runs batted in. And I think it's a fair conversation. I think, though, when Machado just lashes out because he's struggling and people probably inside his organization aren't doing a good enough job of helping him figure it out, I think he's lashing out at the analytics community. Like, let's

0: you know, painting with a broad brush. If there's something you don't like, if there's a stat that you don't think is a good representative of baseball, let's pinpoint it. Let's talk about it. And part of what he's saying is, hey, yeah, if I got a good defense behind a pitcher, then maybe his ERA actually is more reflective of the team's success. And there's some legitimate truth to that. We can have conversations about it. So I think he's right in some aspects of it, but I think the message he's putting out there, it's too negative, and it's just shutting people down because you may not understand. And again, no, you don't necessarily have to. Guess what? Manny Machado can hit a baseball and is a better player than 99.9% of the people who are relaying this information to him. They're just trying to help him out. So I found it fascinating to watch that. Maybe if we have more time, I'll get into a little more of that later on. Maybe next week I'll bring it back as well. Jeff Meller here on White Sox Weekly. When we come back, though, if you missed it, Chris Getz met with the media at the start of the road trip, and a lot of interesting things, lots of stuff about the White Sox and the upcoming draft in which they have the first overall pick. We'll let you hear from the White Sox president, vice president of baseball operations, coming up right here on the ESPN 1000 Hard Rock Casino. What, you know what? I was about to do it. Let's pause 10 seconds before we throw it to break. Let's pause 10 seconds for stations to identify themselves.
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10: My name is Emma. I am 13 years old. 6 years ago, I was injured in a car accident that left me paralyzed from the waist down. 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

0: and service dog. Last January, I finally got to meet my service dog, Marcia, who quickly developed a very strong bond. Together, we go to my horseback riding lessons, school band practice, swim meets, and archery classes. Together, we pick vegetables, and we like to cut flowers. I love Marcia. She makes me feel like together we can do anything. 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
3: Jeff Meller back here on White Sox Weekly as we get you set for White Sox and Phillies' second of three games at Citizens Bank Park coming your way. First pitch at 3:05 today. The White Sox went 18-10 in the month of May. That was the second best record in the American League behind only the Tampa Bay Rays, who went 18-8. That is the most wins during a month for the White Sox since 2021 when they won 19 games en route to a playoff berth that season. The Sox ranked amongst the American League leaders in home runs. They hit 42. That was the most, tied for the most this past month in May. Their runs per game, they were second at 5.2. Second in OPS. That's something we will teach what Manny Machado what that means. That's 763. That is on base plus slugging percentage. And their batting average was fourth in all of baseball in the month of May at 252. Chris Getz started out when he met the media this past Monday, reflecting on what a good month it was for the White Sox.
4: Yeah, it was a quality month. I think I'll start with, you know, just the last week, the homestand, with Minnesota and Detroit. You know, it was two great series. We've been able to stack a handful of those throughout the month of May. And, yeah, testament to, you know, the players stepping up and you know, they enjoy playing with each other. They play to win, clearly, even the games that were maybe even out of it or certainly down. They just don't give in. So to see them respond the way that they have is great. And to get the support from our fans like we have is really cool to see. They're really embracing, you know, the energy that they bring and just the joy that they have in a winning style of baseball.
5: How do you kind of go about sustaining the flow of losing someone like Murakami for a little while?
4: Well, it's an opportunity for Jacob Gonzalez, who's been doing very well. We're not expecting him to be Mune by any sense, but he's going to be helpful. These guys, they believe that they can win any night. And that's pretty much throughout the roster. I think it's become, you know, something that's believed throughout the organization too. So, you know, injuries are part of this game. You look around, you know, our division or just the league, there's some teams that have been hit harder than us. And this is just part of navigating a major league season. You've got to overcome some adversity, and we're faced with it a little bit right now. But that doesn't mean that, you know, we're not going to continue and go out there and play good baseball, because we're capable of doing that. And, you know, once again, an opportunity for Jacob and others to step up.
6: Will mentioned Mooney getting a PRP injection. I'm not medically advanced enough to know if that's just normal for a grade two, or is that specific to kind of what he's dealing with, or what is
4: it? It's normal, you know, with hamstring injuries. It's pretty common practice, but to go into the science on why it may work, you probably need to ask someone else.
7: You guys obviously saw something in Nodal Vargas when you made the trade for him a couple of years ago. Is it safe to say that at this point, you know, the player's work stands for itself, and he's maybe even outstripped some of the expectations, and he's playing some really inspired baseball?
4: He just continues to get better year in, year out. You know, we were confident that he was going to take another step forward from last year, and he's done that. You know, there were glimpses of it last year, you know, that month, 6-week period that he was one of the top hitters in baseball, so we knew it was in there. He just continued to gain confidence and took it into this year. And, you know, not only offensively, you know, he puts together such a good at-bat, and, you know, there's been a lot of damage in there, but defensively he continues to improve and work. And, you know, he loves to play. His instincts for the game are so strong. And, you know, obviously there were qualities and ingredients that we felt were in there when we acquired him. And then you put on top of that just the acumen and the work ethic. And, you know, it's really aligned.

0: ruined everything.
1: Yeah, we're still out there, and you know, we're scouting, and you know, there's more than just the first pick. Obviously, you've got 20 picks and non-drafted free agents that are part of a draft, and you know, we feel we've got a pretty good sense of where things are and getting organized, and we'll get together in person shortly to start preparing for the draft. You know, Mike Shirley leads the charge there, and he's done a really good job, and the staff and the support group has been outstanding. We've got a lot of people going out and seeing players from front office to our scouting department, and you know, we look forward to getting there. It's an exciting time for the White Sox, not only because of what we've been able to accomplish so far, but get a chance to add, you know, that level of talent with the first pick is something that you don't always get to do, and we're looking forward to being able to do that.
0: Does the NCAA tournament weigh any more heavily in scouting, or is it just more games on to scout a player?
1: Yeah, I mean, it really is. You know, it is more data, and it usually is against better competition. So, you know, those are things that can be factored in. You're mindful of how much weight you put into, you know, maybe a short window or a smaller sample size of performance. But it is a stage. I mean, it you know, teams that you know, get towards the College World Series or in the College World Series, it's fun to watch. Now we've seen players absolutely go on a tear and do great things that, you know, maybe have inflated the draft status of a player, and then all of a sudden maybe it hasn't played out in their minor league journey or major league career. So but it is just another opportunity to continue to watch these guys perform at a higher level. And so we'll be watching, we'll be in person, and certainly able to watch these games because a lot of them are televised now.
2: How much value or width do you try to get out of your own in-person looks? Because obviously, especially 1-1 is a big pick for the franchise. You want to be on it, but also you pay a lot of people to do this and have a process. Like, how do you kind of weigh in your own observations with, you know, obviously a very big effort across the organization?
1: Yeah, I like to just get an understanding of who the person is. And so if there's a chance to sit down and talk with the player or get to know, you know, if their family, their coaches, their support staff, I really value that because, you know, it's, for one, a very big investment for an organization, and it gets a lot of attention. And so you want to make sure the quality of the person is right with, you know, being associated to the talent that they have. So I would say that's one of the biggest reasons why I go out and try to see the top talent. Now, in terms of, you know, my evaluations, yeah, I mean, I think it can be a factor from time to time, but you know, the process isn't really about one evaluation or even two evaluations. I mean, there's, you know, projection systems and scouting reports, so you know. Yeah, it still goes back to, I want to understand, you know, what we're getting, not only from a talent standpoint, but from a person standpoint.
3: I'm guessing that when it comes to the prospect himself, whether it's at one or later on in the draft, you're going to have an estimated time to the big leagues for particular players. Does the current state of the team or even the labor thing that's going on here in the next little bit, do either one of those things play into what you prefer in terms of a player's proximity to the major league play?
1: No, it doesn't factor in. It doesn't. You know, we're looking to find the best players that we can, and they come in different shapes and sizes and timelines. And it's really about adding talent to this organization and, you know, finding value, really. And that value can be used in a lot of different ways. Obviously, you know, when they get to the big leagues and produce, but also, you know, on a trade market, you know, there's prospect capital is real. So, you know, it's we're looking for players that we feel like are going to boost our system.
4: Can you drop someone that's Jeff Ness, who's a first-round draft pick? Well, you go for the person who's the best fit, you go for the person who has the most talent, but it's 1-1, you know, it's obviously a unique situation. So how do you kind of pull all that equation together when you're kind of going through this whole process?
1: Yeah, you just focus on the talent. And you know, I think some of the traps could be focused. You know, you're looking at your major league club and you're trying to fill a need, and that is a trap that we want to avoid. And so.

0: you know, we've done a great job, bringing in up the middle talent, you know, whether it be shortstop, second base. You know, we've got players that, you know, we've got Jacob Gonzalez up here playing first base. We've got Sam Antonacci playing left field. So, you know, fundamentally, that's something that we have prioritized and will continue to do that. You know, I look at the San Diego Padres, and, you know, you look at pretty much across their diamond in the outfield, and you've got prior shortstops. And so, you know, it can provide a lot of flexibility. You know, oftentimes your major league club can be really athletic, both run, defend, and obviously hit as well with that up the middle talent. So now that doesn't mean that if there's an outfielder or a pitcher or catcher that you don't take that talent. But in this case, we're focused on getting the best player that we can.
1: If the team remains competitive, how aggressive do you expect to be at the trade deadline?
0: You know, we're always looking for opportunities to improve our roster. You know, we've handled it that way since, you know, the beginning. And, you know, a deal might come together, you know, later today or near the deadline. You know, you look at the talent that we've brought up this year, and we still have talent in the minor league system as well. At AAA and AA, there's going to be opportunities to bring up those guys and get what we feel like is a real boost, because these other guys have been boosted this as well. So, you know, we'll continue to monitor the trade market. This team's playing good baseball, and, you know, we're staying in it. And these guys believe in themselves. We believe in them. And so any way that we can continue to fuel this team somehow, some way, we're going to look to do that.
2: You've said a lot that it's not all about 2026, but obviously, chances to contend are precious. Is there anything? I feel like we could ask you 10 different ways. Has this changed because you guys are good right now? But, like, is there any kind of the process or thinking or even, like, promotions where you have to think more in terms of, like, can this guy make us better right now rather than give me a runway? Are there processes that kind of all get adjusted a little bit given the results and where you are
0: in
2: the standings?
0: Yeah, I mean, we are focused on 2026. And I know I have stated that it's not about 2026, but this team is playing really good baseball, and you know we know where we're at, where we are in the standings, both within the division and wild card, and you know we're monitoring it. And if there's opportunities to add to this, you know we have higher hopes than just 2026 because we want to have a continual winner here. But if there's chances to really add to this group, we're going to do that.
3: You mentioned Jacob earlier, but whether it's Jacob or Sandlin or Ritu recently, just what does it say about the work at the development level that you get these guys ready and have them maybe be able to play?
0: Yeah, I'm glad you asked that, because Chad Pinder, Paul Janisch, Pat Leland, Guillermo Quiroz, Jason Nix, we feel really good about our minor league managers. And I know that obviously there's hitting coaches and pitching coaches and rovers and field coordinator, and they're all, you know, a big part of the development of the player. But I really want to highlight our managers, because I think those guys have done a really outstanding job. And, you know, I know I talked to Paul on the way here, and who had just talked to Chad about some of the players on that roster and where they're at with their development. And we trust the group that we have, and, you know, rightly so, because guys have continued to get better and performed at the major league level, and it doesn't always, you know, translate right away at the major league level. So I credit them, because a lot of these guys have done well right out of the gate. We don't expect that to happen all the time, but we're in a really good spot with guys transitioning. So, you know, we feel like our development system and process, yeah, it might be the best that it's been in a while.
2: I guess how does this situation kind of affect someone like Braden, who, you know, called him right now and said we're going to play him every day? Developmentally, that would seem fine, but, like, from where you are in a contention standpoint, do you want him kind of ready to be able to contribute right away, or are you having him play center field so that, like, that's kind of an option? Like, is it a little different than if, you know, he was coming up for where the team was in 2025 or 2024?
0: Right. We're going to prepare him for what he's going to be exposed to here. You know, he has been playing right field and center field, and there'll be times where we ask him to play center field, and then, you know, but we see him getting most of his reps in the corner and right field. So, you know, I think there will be a time that he comes up here and helps his club. But right now, we just want to make sure that he's doing everything he can to be prepared for when that time comes.
2: Sandlin, you know, he came up here for Noah. Noah's already throwing bullpens. Obviously, you know, your options are kind of there. But does he have a chance to kind of stake a claim and show, like, kind of stay up here with if his, you know, contributions stay with?
0: Yeah, he definitely does. You know, his first start was outstanding. We don't expect him to do that every outing. I don't think that's realistic. But to give us as many quality starts as he can, you know, is certainly welcomed. And yeah, he definitely has a chance to stay here.
2: Just going back to Mooney, do you expect it, like, the 4-6 range? Is it expected to be a little bit on a lighter side, or at least that the optimism at this point?
0: I don't know. I always opt to be, I guess, optimistic and choose to be in nature. It's so early on with his recovery. You know, you don't want to get ahead of yourself. You know, it's the first time that we've experienced an injury with Mooney, too, and everyone kind of heals differently. And so, you know, I think it's important not to rush to any conclusions just because, you know, we don't know how he's going to recover.
3: What's impressed the most about Davis's consistency?
0: He just continues to do it. I quality start after quality start. And, you know, I'm just really impressed with what he's been able to accomplish. And, you know, you rewind back to, you know, his minor league journey and how he got called up to the big leagues and the major league starter that he's become. It's been a joy to watch it unfold. And, you know, he's become a top starter in the major leagues and obviously our best starter this year. So credit to him. And, you know, hopefully we can just support him to keep him going.
4: That was Chris Getz meeting with the media earlier this week at the start of the White Sox current road trip. White Sox and Phillies coming your way, 2:30 pregame show. We'll get you set for that with a 3:05 first pitch when we come back right here on White Sox Weekly on the ESPN 1000 Hard Rock Casino White Sox Network.
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4: 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Want to say thank you to Dan Plesak, who hopped on with me. He's calling the game on CHSN this afternoon with Connor McKnight. But of course, if you can't watch, why would you? Well, you can listen. Got the game coming your way. Pre-game starts in about 4 minutes from right now. This is the ESPN 1000 Hard Rock Casino White Sox Network.
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4: Good afternoon. Happy Saturday. Hope you're having a fabulous weekend. 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Your Chicago White Sox are 33-30, having won six of their last nine games as they continue a six-game, seven-day trip this afternoon in Philadelphia. Another southpaw on the hill to start the game for the Southsiders, but it will be in abbreviated fashion today as Brandon Iser is scheduled to open for the White Sox, who are in second place in the American League Central, two games back of Cleveland as play begins today. Sean Burke will follow Iser in the bulk role. Len Casper, Darren Jackson rocked the mic for track number 64 of 162 on the soundtrack to your summer, Baseball on the Radio. Len and DJ will join us live from the Bell Tire broadcast booth shortly before first pitch, which comes your way at 3:05 today, right here on the ESPN 1000 Hard Rock Casino White Sox Network. I'm Jeff Meller, and this is the Advantage Dealer Group pregame show. 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The Sox grabbed an early lead in the series opener Friday night as Luis Angel Acuna played a little bit of wall ball in the top half of the second.
24: The 2-0, and that ball is crunched on a line out into deep left center field, and it's going to bang off the high wall. Antonacci coming around third. Turner with a relay throw to the plate. Save! RBI double. Acuna, and the Sox lead 1-0.
4: Add another contribution from the unheralded Tristan Peters, who continues to turn heads with every opportunity that he's been given this season. That made it 2-0. Unfortunately, Anthony Kay's excellence against lefties did not extend to Friday night.
24: A swing and a drive well hit out into deep right center. And it's a two-run homer to tie the game for Brandon Marsh.
25: Mentioned he hits lefties pretty good, but that is his first home run against a southpaw on the year, and this is the opposite of a shutdown inning that the White Sox pitchers keep records of. But he's got to get his focus back.
4: And the Phillies did not stop there as they put five on it, it being the scoreboard in the bottom half of the second, which meant the White Sox would have to come back after Adelise Garcia added a solo home run to make it 6-2. That came after Grichuk's first home run of the ballgame.
24: 1-2 pitch hit in the air out into deep left. Marsh back at the wall. Home run, Randall Grichuk. It's 5-3.
4: Then Adelise Garcia added a home run for the Phillies to make it 6-3, which meant Randall Grichuk would have to do it again.
24: 0-2, and there's a swing and another blast out into deep left. That baby will...
22: 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Due to Major League Baseball restrictions, the game is blacked out in your area. 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Due to Major League Baseball restrictions, the game is blacked out in your area. 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Due to Major League Baseball restrictions, the game is blacked out in your area. 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Due to Major League Baseball restrictions, the game is blacked out in your area. 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Due to Major League Baseball restrictions, the game is blacked out in your area. 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Due to Major League Baseball restrictions, the game is blacked out in your area. 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Due to Major League Baseball restrictions, the game is blacked out in your area. 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
0: 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Due to Major League Baseball restrictions, the game is blacked out in your area. 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Due to Major League Baseball restrictions, the game is blacked out in your area. 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Due to Major League Baseball restrictions, the game is blacked out in your area. 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Due to Major League Baseball restrictions, the game is blacked out in your area. 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Due to Major League Baseball restrictions, the game is blacked out in your area. 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Due to Major League Baseball restrictions, the game is blacked out in your area. 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Due to Major League Baseball restrictions, the game is blacked out in your area. 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Due to Major League Baseball restrictions, the game is blacked out in your area. 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Due to Major League Baseball restrictions, the game is blacked out in your area. 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Due to Major League Baseball restrictions, the game is blacked out in your area. 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Due to Major League Baseball restrictions, the game is blacked out in your area. 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For now, follow along on Twitter at ESPN White Sox. 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Due to Major League Baseball restrictions, the game is blacked out in your area. 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For now, follow along on Twitter at ESPN White Sox. 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Due to Major League Baseball restrictions, the game is blacked out in your area. 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For now, follow along on Twitter at ESPN White Sox. 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Due to Major League Baseball restrictions, the game is blacked out in your area. 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For now, follow along on Twitter at ESPN White Sox. 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Due to Major League Baseball restrictions, the game is blacked out in your area. 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For now, follow along on Twitter at ESPN White Sox. 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Due to Major League Baseball restrictions, the game is blacked out in your area. 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Due to Major League Baseball restrictions, the game is blacked out in your area. 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For now, follow along on Twitter at ESPN White Sox. 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Due to Major League Baseball restrictions, the game is blacked out in your area. 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

0: Major League Baseball restrictions, the game is blacked out in your area. 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For now, follow along on Twitter, at ESPN White Sox. 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Due to Major League Baseball restrictions, the game is blacked out in your area. 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Due to Major League Baseball restrictions, the game is blacked out in your area. 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Due to Major League Baseball restrictions, the game is blacked out in your area. 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White Sox baseball is on ESPN 1000. Due to Major League Baseball restrictions, the game is blacked out in your area. 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White Sox baseball is on ESPN 1000. Due to Major League Baseball restrictions, the game is blacked out in your area. 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White Sox baseball is on ESPN 1000. Due to Major League Baseball restrictions, the game is blacked out in your area. 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White Sox baseball is on ESPN 1000. Due to Major League Baseball restrictions, the game is blacked out in your area. 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
1: According to the reports from ESPN. So, we heard in the intro there, Adam Schefter saying finally, and I know why he said finally, because again, we've been talking about it for months. I take a little exception to the term finally that a lot of people have used though, Dre, and it's for this reason. We've been talking about it forever, but every time we've talked about it, we have said June 1st, June 1st, June 1st, June 1st. And then as it got closer, it was June 1st after 4 p.m. because that was when the Eagles we're going to, just to simplify it, get the salary relief and make everything work on the books cap-wise in terms of dealing Brown and not get hit with an enormous dead cap hit. Well, the trade happened on June 1st at like 4:20. So it happened basically as fast as it could have happened. So for me, there was no finally. It was like, okay, we're here. It's time. Some of the steam was taken out because earlier in the day it was the Myles Garrett deal. But then right on cue, on clock, A.J. Brown becomes a Patriot. And with that, Drake May gets a bona fide, legitimate number one receiver. The guy who is the reigning MVP runner-up, who has perhaps the best deep ball in the league, has an actual number one. All due respect to Stephon Diggs, who went for 1,000 yards last year. But he ain't A.J. Brown. A.J. Brown, I am not exaggerating when I say this, could go for 1,400 or 1,500 yards this year if he stays healthy. That is what I am looking for from this Patriots offense with Drake May under Josh McDaniels. What say you?
2: I think that's in play. So a few things there. I think that the finally kind of was more the feeling of you never really know what's going to happen, right? You know, so we knew it couldn't happen till June 1st after 4 p.m. or whatnot. Well, I didn't even talk about this since the combine. You know what I'm saying? So it's been months and months, and there really hasn't been any other reported suitor that seemed to in any way challenge the Patriots for AJ Brown's
1: service.
2: Bidding
1: against themselves.
2: Yeah, so, you know, like, so to me, I read it kind of like, finally it happened. You know, finally it's over. We've been talking about this for months. Finally it happened. But, you know, to your point, A.J. Brown is a very young receiver, and his load has been lesser these last few years, and I guess much to his chagrin. I guess he wanted a larger role in the offense, but he hasn't had to go out there and catch 120 passes or, you know, go across the middle six times a game. You know, he's had kind of a lighter run for someone that you know, has won a Super Bowl in those years. And not only did A.J. Brown come in as the number one, but you got a legit number two in Romeo Doubs, right? Like, so that's a 1-2 on the outside that where both have been upgraded from what Drake May had to deal with last year. So, yeah, if I was a Patriot fan, I would be excited about the possibilities. I am someone that writes about the NFL for fantasy football and for betting purposes, and I'm certainly expecting A.J. Brown's fantasy draft stock to go up significantly with the Patriots compared to where he's been with Philadelphia. And, yeah, he does have that I could be the best fantasy wide receiver in football this season type upside.
1: Well, he wasn't really in a passing offense. He hasn't been able to stay healthy the last 2 years. He went for 1,400 plus receiving yards his first 2 years in Philadelphia. I mentioned May. I mentioned McDaniels. Well, how about Mike Vrabel, a guy obviously that he's got a very close relationship with, dating back to their time with Tennessee. You mentioned Doubs. Oh, by the way, the door's not closed on Diggs returning at a lower price. The only reason he's gone is because some of the off-field drama that has since been resolved, and they didn't want to pay him almost $30 million.
2: Yeah.
1: He could come back on shorter money. That is very much in play, and there are whispers all around the New England area pertaining to that. But in terms of Vrabel, Mike Reese, who does a great job covering the Patriots for ESPN on NFL Live, said that Vrabel, his relationship with A.J. Brown, fueled this deal.
3: What I've learned about this trade, the background, Mike Vrabel, having coached A.J. Brown for 3 years in Tennessee, a big part of this in leading to the conviction to give up the first round pick in 2028. That's a significant chip. What I've heard from players, Laura, we've talked about this for months, the possibility. They are excited. Just last night, starting running back Ramondre Stevenson telling reporters, I think this would do a lot for us. So they've been anticipating this trade.
1: Dre, Brown, it's just, you almost have to laugh when you think about it. This guy has wanted this so badly. It's not just the Vrabel stuff. He grew up a Patriots fan. There are the pictures of him in a Pats jersey when he was a kid. He has said he had a Patriots rug in his house while playing for the Eagles. His teammate there, Saquon Barkley, said, yeah, he's a Patriots fan. Said that back at the Super Bowl doing interviews. A.J. Brown, while he was still an Eagle, yeah, that's his childhood team. He has celebrated on social media getting signed jerseys in the mail from Tom Brady and Julian Edelman. He's gone on Edelman and Rob Gronkowski's podcast. He's a Patriots fan. He just said the other day, like, he basically went full Field of Dreams. Is this heaven? Well, it may as well be. It's pretty close. This guy is living out his fantasy, which is why, again, if healthy, always the if, I expect him to be very productive this year.
2: So I'm going to bring our listeners behind the curtains. If they could see your face while you were talking and just, you know, waxing poetic about AJ Brown.
1: The glow in my eye?
2: Yes, the glow in your eye, the glow on your skin. Like, you are just beaming, you know, as you talk about AJ Brown coming to join your beloved Patriots. And I guess then that makes me feel like I have to ask the other side of the coin. So you've talked about, you know, how he was a fan of the Patriots. He's got history with Mike Vrabel. You know, he celebrated coming in. But all of the reports out of Philadelphia were that he had definitely fallen out of love with the situation there, right? You sure. know, he had a couple years there where, you know, he was productive. You mentioned he was a 1,400-yard receiver. They were making Super Bowls. They eventually even won a Super Bowl. He was friends with Jalen Hurts, you know, off the field. And then there by the end, they were reportedly not getting along. Does any of that concern you as a Patriots
1: nope.
2: fan? Not even
1: nope.
2: a little bit.
1: No, but here's why. He wasn't in a pass-first offense. This is a guy who wants to get his. And guess what? Drake May's going to find him. Drake May's going to lean on him. So, no, I mean, look, could he become problematic over multiple years? I don't know. It happened in Philly, obviously. But in year one? It's like, it's why I wasn't worried about Stephon Diggs in year one. A guy who historically, you know, what's the expression? Wears out his welcome.
2: Okay.
1: You know, that could happen, sure. But I don't think it happens quickly. I think year one is going to go well. But I will, for a moment, speak out of the other side of my mouth. Like you said, betting guy for ESPN. I live in these streets quite a bit as well. When I saw that the Patriots on the DraftKings Sportsbook are fifth on the board to win the Super Bowl behind the Rams, the Bills, the Ravens, the Seahawks, with the schedule, the gauntlet of a schedule that they have in front of them after that joke of a schedule last year on the way to 14 wins, that to me seems generous. 16-1 to me, not a good number on the Patriots. Not what I would tell people to go invest in.
2: Interesting. So I don't think I expected that take from you because, yes, they had a much easier schedule last year, but they did also have a very young quarterback, and they had a new coach. And so however they got there, they got to the Super Bowl. And then on top of that, now they're looking at a much more well-rounded offense. And by the way, they've still got that two-headed monster running back with Stevenson and Henderson. So, and then they still have the strong defense. So I would have thought you would have maybe said that they were being underestimated, being behind, for example, say the Ravens, who didn't even make the playoffs last year.
1: No, I think 9.5 is an appropriate win total. I would go over. I think the Patriots are a double-digit win team. But I don't think they're going to smoke this schedule, especially one that features it's a road schedule that I don't have it up in front of me, but six or seven of those teams that they're facing, well, six anyway, because obviously not the Jets or the Dolphins, were playoff teams last year. It's a very difficult schedule. But yeah, Patriots obviously got a lot better overnight with the acquisition of A.J. Brown, and I am excited to watch it. There is no doubt about it. We have much more coming your way. Coming up, we're going to catch you up on all the news that you might have missed, like who won over at the Belmont Stakes, for instance. Stick around. It's next, ESPN Radio and the ESPN app.
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12: As families head into summer travel season, there's one thing many people forget to plan for. 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Joining us now is Dr. Peter McCullough with some smart ways to be prepared before summer begins. Doctor, summer is supposed to be relaxing, but travel can come with surprises. 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
12: What are some of the most common issues that families will run into during these summer trips from a medical standpoint?
13: Various forms of food poisoning or traveler's diarrhea, getting viral upper respiratory tract infections that get too far along and they become a bacterial secondary infection like a bronchitis, then of course usual things like bladder infections, yeast infections.
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